0: 1998, his friends bought him a snow shovel for his birthday, which made me sad and traumatized him for the rest of his life. So I picked June 1st because it's warm, the days are long, and I can have a backyard party.
1: Well, good for you. Happy belated, I'm just going to still say happy belated birthday because I missed the 1st of June.

Sweet sounds from Edzi U, that was Sugar. It weaves 80s nostalgic pop vibes with undercurrents of their Taltan and Tlingit roots. And it kicks off their EP Tunnel Vision that Edzi U says is a vessel for stages of grief experienced at the hands of heartbreak. I'm Jared Martineau, this is Reclaimed, and today

0: Iranian women, because we do have a view in the West that's very one-dimensional.
1: Absolutely, absolutely. I mean, you know, the problem in West is that all the Westerner women, they are sure that their emancipation is because they can show their breasts and their legs, which I don't have anything against showing the breasts and the legs, but, you know, you can also be the slave of that. But what we have to understand is that the problem of the Iranian woman is not the veil, you know. If tomorrow we take

0: spirited back and forth goes on for a while until I, in the spirit of settling this once and for all, offer up my best ideas for consensus.
1: Instead of calling it soccer, what if we said it like you and said soccer? Would that...
2: That won't do it, I don't think. No, I just don't think it will do it.
0: Even Enzo the dog looks away. But as staunchly as the Europeans and others defend their football, Americans can get pretty entrenched too.
3: If you want to call it meter ball,

0: time. It's commonly said. I mean, it's so commonly said, you think, well, it has to be true.
1: And I mean, we have expressions. I don't know if you've heard these ones before, Norman. Aches and pains, coming rains. Is this one that you've heard before?
0: Yes, I have.
1: Yeah, there's definitely sayings that indicate the fact that this is something that a

0: They had all the great brochures and all the data and language, but they weren't getting any movement, any significant shift with what they were trying to do. They ended up falling back into the same old patterns. And the one thing that was stalling, that stalled most company, is the thinking, again, the identity and the belief that growth is always good. Growth is not always good when you're trying to shift everything. And when the stakeholders of the municipality realized what they were doing, they decided that they were going to stop a major infrastructure so that they can revisit it in a different way that would help them achieve the net zero that they wanted.
1: So according to evolutionary anthropologist David Sampson, while we may be hardwired to be tribal, it's not a fate to which we're doomed. He believes we're much more elastic than that.
2: It's the belief that beliefs can change. It's the understanding that if evidence is put forward that challenges my understanding of something, I'm willing to change that belief. And if you connect that with identity, oh, I identify as someone whose beliefs can change. That is perhaps one of the most powerful tools we could have to inoculate, perhaps not the entire human species, but maybe here something as bold enough as maybe 20 or 30%, which is actually what you need for social norms to spread.
0: I try to find programs that will help me practice my own way to shift how I think. And especially if I'm going to achieve my big, hairy, audacious goal, which is to make Canada a leader in innovation.
2: And if you get just enough people identifying as part of this sort of meta tribe at the species level, it would be my hope that it would at least probabilistically increase the odds that we survive the 21st century.
0: And innovation is not about profits and products and widgets. It's about people and ideas. The program Ideas is all about people. It's about connecting differences as opposed to tearing us apart. It's about bringing us together. So in a way, Ideas is a program that's kind of my professional growth and development so that I stay curious.
1: Our next listener lives in Ireland, and he wrote to tell us how the program has become a regular companion. Whether listening to our podcast while driving on the motorway or propping up his phone in the kitchen while making a meal, he finds Ideas helps keep his mind active and engaged.
3: My name is Greg Heelan. I come from Waterford in the south of Ireland, and I've lived most of my life in Dublin, where I've pursued a career as a civil servant, policy advisor, or in my own terms, as a grey faceless bureaucrat.
4: As an ally, advocate, and champion for the Canadian teaching and learning community, Shannon knows, as Rebecca Solnit writes, hope is not a lottery ticket you can sit on the sofa and clutch, feeling lucky. It is an axe you break down doors with in an emergency. Hope should shove you out the door. To hope is to give yourself to the future. And that commitment to the future is what makes the present, no matter how messy it is, inhabitable. It is my pleasure to introduce the inaugural Shannon K. Murray Lecturer and Napper Award recipient, Shannon Murray.
3: One program that really stood out for me was called Shakespeare's Guide to Hope and Learning. An unlikely title, but what captivated me was the speaker, Shannon Murray.
5: We need to look actively for others to talk to dream with, to struggle with, and to hope with. We need to form hope bubbles, pockets of students and staff and faculty and others.
1: That's Shannon Murray, an award-winning English professor at the University of Prince Edward Island. In the fall of 2023, the Shannon K. Murray Lecture on Hope in the Academy was established in her honor. And Professor Murray herself delivered the very first one.
5: Shakespeare has provided the narrative soundtrack of my life, and lines and characters and stories pop into my head when I need them, explaining, coaching, warning, comforting me in my life as well.

0: to Ottawa, and I have worked as a communication strategist for the last almost 30 years.
1: We haven't made up our minds about whether we are barons or commoners. These tensions, ambiguities, and possibilities were...
0: When we were asked which ideas episode is our favorite, that's a hard thing to come up with over 30 years. So, of course, I thought of something that was fairly recent.
1: Despite possessing such entitlements on paper, we continue to live amid...

following Parliament as closely as you. But so what's happened in a couple of occasions is government has put forward legislation and tabled it, and then it goes to committees and it goes through the process and it actually failed. It's either died on the order paper. So twice the online harms has

0: And you saw in the spring economic update, mm-hmm. we did the 100,000 skilled trade jobs mm-hmm. for red sealed workers to get young people in skilled trades. The 90,000 is kind of for the digital economy as well. But we are launching a national AI literacy program. And I think this is really key. It is a big lift. We're going to make sure that every single Canadian has access to a course on AI for free because AI literacy is critical. And then we'll run those through our three AI national institutes, and we'll work with the universities and colleges and CEGEPs, and there'll be skills training as well involved.
1: Was part of my conversation with Evan Solomon, Canada's Minister of Artificial Intelligence. If you want to listen to the full episode, you can find Front Burner wherever you get your podcasts or on YouTube. I'm Jamie Poisson. Thanks so much for listening.

0: Good morning, I'm Preston Mulligan in for Portia Clark, and welcome to Information Morning. It's Friday, June the 5th, and we are starting today's show in ARISAG, where a national organization that supports people with intellectual disabilities to find meaningful employment is making a huge difference. Our community contact, Daniel Ross, is involved with that group, and he says the Antigonish County chapter is one of the most productive in the whole country. From lobster fishing to baking, there's paid opportunity out there for anyone, no matter your skills or your interests or ability. And that's coming up in the first hour. And then later in the show, the Halifax Jazz Festival is one of the province's biggest arts events every summer. And the average cost to put it on has grown 40% during the past decade. And the executive director of the festival, Tennille Goodspeed, is going to join us and we'll break down where those costs have gone up. And regardless of the spike, what the festival is doing, we'll hear more about that, to keep bringing world-class music to Nova Scotians. So that's coming up, and Matt Brand is here watching traffic and weather. Hello, Matt.
1: Good morning, Preston. How was, happy Friday.
0: Happy Friday, yeah.
1: How was your Thursday?
0: It was great. What a gorgeous day it was, right?
1: Yeah, it was
0: lovely
1: beautiful.
0: Afternoon. Just went for a long walk.
1: Nice. Good way to get that, just get out there, enjoy the weather. Mm-hmm. I just kind of sat outside and just kind of soaked it in. Didn't
0: that's
1: do anything.
0: Too.
1: Just, yeah. Through osmosis, just soaked up the sun.
0: A little windy at times, but otherwise.
1: It found a non-windy spot. It was excellent. Maybe too hot, actually. Did you hear about that issue on Dutch Village Road with the crane overnight?
0: I saw some photographs of that, yeah.
1: Yeah, so I know Gareth will have more on this, but there is a crane on Dutch Village Road that was deemed unstable last night, and there have been some evacuations there. So the main takeaway this morning, for anyone who's awake and listening, residents are asked to avoid the area of 3600 Dutch Village Road. That includes Titus Street, Main Avenue, McFatridge, Alma Crescent, plus Andrew, Deal, and Percy Streets. Of course, we'll have more updates as the morning goes along here. But obviously, we have a history of cranes here in Halifax. So, that kind of conjures some images for sure. Would you like to hear some high temperatures from yesterday by any
0: Please.
1: Chance? We did just break 20 degrees in the city. A number of places, though, just below 30 degrees yesterday. So 28 in Upper Stewiacke, 28 in Caribou. But the hotspot yesterday was in the Annapolis Valley. Mm-hmm. No real surprise there. Kentville at 28.7 degrees. We could beat that today.
0: A hot one.
1: Looks like we have another hot one today. And, you know, I've often said this, maybe as recently as yesterday, when Tina's forecast is light on words, it means we have a beautiful day ahead.
0: That's
1: and
0: good news.
1: Today, more of the same. So we will have a mix of sun and cloud with southwesterly winds, 20 gusting to 40, with a high of 25 degrees. And that's pretty much the forecast. We will have some lighter northerly winds by this afternoon. Right now, though, 15 degrees in Tracadie is our warm spot, 7 in Upper Stewiacke is our cold spot, and it's 11 in mainly clear at the Halifax Stanfield International Airport.
0: All right. Thank you, Matt. Let's go to the newsroom. Gareth Hampshire is there with headlines. Good morning, Gareth.
2: Hi, Preston. Thanks. Yeah, we are also following the crane situation in Halifax, as Matt was talking there. Currently, the situation is considered safe. We're trying to find out the next steps today. And we've been talking a lot about the libraries this week and the problems in the Annapolis Valley with closures there. Well, now Nova Scotia's culture minister has called a meeting with library officials, and there's going to be discussions about those shortfalls and what can be done. And in Cape Breton, the

0: each, turning them a ghostly white, expelling vital microorganisms. The good news, scientists say, data shows that mass bleaching event finally ended last year.
1: I'm glad it's over. You know, this was the most spatially extensive bleaching event ever recorded.
0: Emily Darling is a coral scientist with the nonprofit Wildlife Conservation Society. She says bleaching isn't a death sentence, but with El Nino expected to warm the Pacific this summer, there's no time.
1: If we're entering an era of near annual bleaching, recovery windows are closing.
0: And there are serious costs to communities that depend on these stressed out corals. Rashid Sumela is an ocean and economies expert with the University of British Columbia.
2: Once you impact the habitat, you impact the fish and the life in the ocean, it just carries through to all of us.
0: El Nino could bring bleaching heat to North Pacific, Florida, and Caribbean corals, but it's getting trickier to tell when bleaching events start and finish, especially as oceans absorb 90% of the excess heat that human emissions are trapping in the atmosphere. Anand Ram, CBC News, Toronto.
3: And that is the latest national and international news from World Report. 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
4: Welcome to Information Morning. I'm Preston Mulligan, in for Portia Clark. And it's Friday, June the 5th, coming up in this hour of the show on Community Contact, how a national organization is creating job opportunities for people with intellectual disabilities in Antigonish County. And then,
5: throwing from a wheelchair, from a chair, throwing with your opposite hand, throwing with a compromised grip. So it's just giving people a chance to try with a different ability.
4: How the sport of disc golf offers a way for people of all abilities to play. And
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4: Poet and performer Tanya Davis will speak about her new show, Mass for Shutouts.

0: looks like we have a nice, sunny, warm Friday ahead of us. Matt Brand is here watching that. And traffic, hello, Matt.
1: Hey, Preston. Yeah, we've got a nice, soft sky out there at the moment. Quite green outside of our window as well. I'm sure we had quite a bit of growth yesterday, and I think it's another great growing day ahead. Look at Tina's forecast. And today, we'll have a mix of sun and cloud. Southwesterly winds, 20 gusting to 40 kilometers per hour, but expect the light northerly winds by this afternoon with a high of 25 degrees. So, nice little Friday in store here. Mm-hmm. Right now, though, 10 degrees in Apple River, 12 degrees at the Oxford Blueberry, and it's 11 degrees in Cherry Brook. And Tina will have more on the weather coming up after the 6:30 news. As for traffic, we do have that crane issue on the 3600 block of Dutch Village Road. Gareth will have more on this in the news, but police are asking folks to avoid the area and side streets. And when it comes to Halifax Transit, because Dutch Village Road is closed between Rufus and Alma Crescent, if your bus typically goes down that stretch, your bus will be on a detour until further notice, but you can check out HRM's socials for updates or just keep it locked here to CBC Radio. And of course, if you see any issues in traffic this morning, things looking pretty good, but maybe you see something out there, just give us a shout, 902-222-3802.
0: Thank you, Matt. Gareth Hampshire has headlines for us this morning. Good morning, Gareth.
2: Hi, Preston. Yeah, coming up, Halifax fire on the crane situation on Dutch Village Road. This is where about 100 people were evacuated because of an unstable crane. Officials reported a mechanical issue that sheared off bolts securing the crane. As of last night, 7:30, the scene was secured and is considered safe. Next steps now, the crane has to be taken down, according to Halifax Fire, which says the company is bringing in two large cranes, so we'll have the latest on that. And we'll be hearing about a pilot project in St. Peter's, Cape Breton, that is reducing hospital visits for continuing care patients. This is because IV treatments are being administered by licensed practical nurses in home patient settings now, and it's freeing up registered nurses to do more complex care. I'll have these and other stories coming up at 6:30.
0: All right, thank you, Gareth. 13 minutes after 6 o'clock. The Canadian Association for Community Living, Antigonish, is a nonprofit that helps people with intellectual disabilities get vocational training and work experience. It's also known as the CACL Antigonish. They have a bakery, a cafe, catering, and laundry service,

0: even a wood shop. And they also match people with jobs at local businesses, including the screen printing business our Arisag Community Contract runs. Daniel Ross also sits on the board of the organization's Legacy Fund Committee for Antigonish. Good morning, Daniel.
1: Good morning, Preston.
0: How are things in Arisag this morning? It must be a beautiful sunrise there.
1: It is. It seems right quiet. The wind's just shaking the hay in my field there a little bit. Yeah, it's pretty tranquil.
0: Yeah, best time of day up there. So this is a national program, but I hear the Antigonish branch is one of the big success stories. Why is that?
1: It's just gelling for them in there. I mean, there's so much going on at these centers. As you mentioned, like the bakeries and the wood shops and whatnot. There's a lot of daily kind of day-to-day things that these organizations are responsible for, and whatever happened, whether it's credit to the job coaches at the CACL in Antigonish or the businesses like mine that are for whatever reason more receptive than in other places, but it's kind of working, and it's one of those things that snowballs. As soon as you get a couple placements, it just gets easier, and the confidence maybe on behalf of the organization gets a little bit better. And you know, I remember when I hired Jamie for the first time, it was through the CACL. It wasn't me and Jamie talking. It was through the CACL. Mm. And, they were just so supportive and so happy for very little, I didn't feel like I was doing much, and they were so thankful. And then it worked to, they really make it work to the participant. So Jamie was only with me for a day a week. And then over time, as we got different duties and stuff that Jamie was good at or better at than other people, it became 2 days.
0: That's fantastic. And it's, you have Jamie and you have one other employee that you hired through this program?
1: Yeah, it's not through the program, but credit to the program. I hired Emma, and she's, she's just awesome. She just started the summer, and I'm hoping that she'll stay with us going on. But when Jamie went lobster fishing, as his annual, he has a meeting and he quits. Ross Greenfield, he goes lobster fishing full time. So I needed a replacement for Jamie, and Emma started, and she's awesome. And it was actually, I was talking about this once, and her mother heard me talking about CACL, whether it was on the radio or whatever, and she's like, hey, would you consider Emma? And she was so shy the day I met her. Yeah. And now, I mean, we're high-fiving five times a day.
0: That's nice. What kind of work does Emma do there for you?
1: Yeah, so like I print T-shirts manually is my current position at my work. And so I print them, I put them on a conveyorized dryer. A minute later, they fall in a box. And then so I pick them out of there and I fold them if the job's done, or I stack them again and print the other side or whatnot.
0: Yeah.
1: So Emma, she'll be doing the sorting at the back of the dryer, and it's not just packing, but if we don't tend to this, it piles up and we have to stop our printing. So it's really important that someone does this, and if it's not Emma, it's me, or it's another staff member. And when you're hiring someone to do these types of jobs, like if it's me, I just stack them and I bring them over. I show Emma, I'm like, do it exactly like this. And it's like, Preston, it's insane. It's like perfectly exactly the same every time. It's and so much pride in it. Yeah. And then so I'm done printing. I go to get the shirts and they're on the table. They're on the table the way I want them on the table. And she's like, there you go, Daniel. I'm like, that's perfect. And she goes, you're welcome, Daniel Ross. Woo! And then slaps me a high five. It's just like, how can you, like, it just picks you up. Like, it just makes work fun. It's awesome.
0: That
1: Emma
0: is
1: days
0: awesome.
1: Are awesome.
0: Yeah, it's good for Emma, and it's good for you, too, it sounds like.
1: Yeah.
0: How many businesses in the area take part?
1: Yeah, so in Antigonish, we have 40. And some of them employ, like, I think Santa Vex has 6 participants. So there's 53 job placements for the CACL, which is just, we're in Antigonish, right? 25, what's the population here? 20,000 town and county, I guess. It's incredible.
0: And these are paid opportunities, right?
1: Yeah. So, if there's listeners there going, oh, geez, these businesses are being subsidized. Not at all. They have, they're just employees with SIN numbers. They get paychecks and they pay into all the same deductions everyone else does. It's just, they're just

0: employees. It's and businesses are like mine, and you know, people are like, oh, thank you so much. It's a cheat code for us. It's just such. If you have 20 people and you get a CACL participant to come in just a couple days a week, what it does for the culture of your work, it's absolutely incredible. It is such an advantage that that's why there's only 40 businesses, but 53 placements. The businesses that know and see the effects that it has on their workplace, they want more. So you're seeing more hours and you're seeing more participants. Yeah.
1: How so, Daniel? Like how does it really kind of up the energy and make the culture better for you?
0: Well, I think today more than ever, like when there's a heavy news or just stress in work life, I think it just brings out the human in you somehow. Like if you go to the lunchroom and you're just there with your coworkers or whatever, it's just, you're just doing day-to-day stuff. And if there's somebody that, you know, maybe you help them at the microwave or get their food, or they a conversation about something you'd never have a conversation about. We were printing Gaelic shirts and all of a sudden I heard Emma's headphones playing Scotland the Brave. It's just little things that just make you more empathetic for other people. And then, if you're working with a new coworker and they're kind of doing your job or whatever, you kind of get, I don't know, you just kind of, people kind of get in their own zones. But with these people, it's just like you get excited to help and you get interested in things that you don't talk about all the time. And I don't know, it just makes everybody better.
1: Yeah. You've launched a new fundraising campaign. What does that entail?
0: Yeah, like this is the next step for the CACL. And one of the companies that employs CACL participants is Nova Construction. So Donald Chisholm, the CEO of Nova, has kicked off a $3 million campaign. And we're gonna raise $3 million in the next 5 years, and we're going to have a legacy fund that will just grow and we'll keep using yearly to subsidize some of the things at the CACL to make things better, a little few extra things, and also to support. There is some housing with the CACL in Antigonish too, so it's to support that initiative. So it's just to make things a little bit better. Now, as far as the general day-to-day, I'm going to a fundraiser for the CACL tonight, actually. But they have events like tonight's ham and bean dinner and other events like this. And they do a lot of fundraising and they do have government funding for their placements or, you know, for the participants inside the building as well. So they are demands. This is just to make it better and maybe get some more activities for all the participants to get out in the community more.
1: Gotcha. Daniel, thanks a lot for telling us about this.
0: Yeah, well, thanks, Preston.
1: Daniel Ross is our community contact for ARISAG. On Monday, we will hear the news from Crosstown.
2: I love that Daniel and Emma are high-fiving each other on the job. You know, I'd give Tina a high-five if she was here because her forecast is awesome. Mix of sun and cloud today, southerly winds, 20 gusting to 40 with a high of 25. Right now, 13 in ARISAG, 12 in Crosstown, and 10 in Bedford.
1: Good weather for disc golf. We've talked about sportive disc golf a few times now here on the show with our community contacts in places like Pugwash and Middleton. The sport is definitely becoming more popular, but as we come to the end of National Accessibility Week, an event called Playing in My Shoes reminds people that disc golf is also a very inclusive sport. This year, three courses in Nova Scotia hosted events. Jesse Leggett is the Maritime Ambassador for Playing in My Shoes and the Disc Golf Coordinator for Disc Nova Scotia. Welcome to the show, Jesse.
3: Thank you. Thanks for having me.
1: I want to talk about the accessibility nature of this, but first off, just for newcomers, what is disc golf and how do you play it?
3: So disc golf borrows a lot of the terminology and format from traditional golf. You know, in a funny way, we call them holes, even though we don't really have a hole and whatnot. And we score according to par if you're playing competitively. But disc golf basically is throwing a disc from a tee area or a starting area to a target area and just trying to do so in the least amount of throws as possible.
1: Right. And you throw it kind of like a frisbee, right? Not the Olympic style disc.
3: Yeah. So like it was played with frisbees. And then over time, somebody developed a disc that had a bit more of a beveled edge that could kind of cut through the wind a little bit better. Mm-hmm. And that you could kind of manipulate the direction a little bit more so you can kind of get a little bit more distance and a little more control.

0: out of a disc compared to a frisbee, but it did start out as frisbee golf, and Wham-O had the trademark on that, so disc golf kind of came out of that as well.
1: How accessible is it?
0: It's very accessible as long as there's courses. So that's one thing we at Disc Nova Scotia are doing, besides putting on learn to play sessions and helping, you know, I run a lot of sessions for teachers as well. I'm a teacher myself, trying to get it into schools and just trying to put on learn to play sessions as well and get more courses out there for people to be able to play or at least have portable setups that they could do at schools and whatnot. Where it becomes really accessible, especially in compared to traditional golf, is the fact that there's only one course in Nova Scotia that we have out of our 20-plus that is a pay-to-play course on private property. The rest of them are all free. So they tend to be in parks. So that's the biggest accessibility factor there is it's, you know, very low cost to no cost once you already have a disc.
1: Mm. There is an app that you can use to find out accessibility information about a disc golf course. How does that work?
0: Yeah, so there's a company and an app called UDisc, and they are very big supporters of the sport and growing the sport. Besides the fact that they provide the free version of the app, you can pop it open and look at a map anywhere you are in the world and see if there's disc golf courses near to you. So like if you're traveling, I know a lot of people that travel for work that also play disc golf love it because they can just pop it open and find a place to go and get a little bit of exercise and outdoor time by finding the courses. And UDisc, like I said, is a big supporter of the sport. They help provide a lot of data to people that are trying to advocate for more courses and whatnot. They can provide like usage data and kind of translate it into recreational hours for people, which is a good way to present it to, you know, city councils or parks and rec committees as well. And more recently, in the past few years, they've also been very supportive with accessible disc golf and trying to encourage courses that are listed on there to kind of list an accessibility factor to the course, because some courses with disc golf are on very sloped or rocky or wooded terrain, so not all might be as accessible as ones that would be, say, in an open space like a park, like the one that we have at the Dartmouth Commons there.
1: I see.
0: So you can look in UDisc and see in general. And then another change that's been happening is we're encouraging course ambassadors to kind of maybe set up a separate layout on UDisc that might be shorter amount of holes, that might keep you closer to a washroom, or maybe it's a little flatter and easier terrain for people with mobility issues. So lots of things going on with UDisc. They're a great company and good support.
1: So you, Jesse, are the maritime ambassador for the group Playing in My Shoes. How does Playing in My Shoes promote accessibility with disc golf?
0: Yeah, so Playing My Shoes was started up by a BC disc golfer named Dion Eden, and he kind of started an initiative called All Access Disc Golf as well a few years ago, as he had been injured in a car accident, and kind of, you know, it helped make him think about disc golf a little bit differently, especially the accessibility component of it. And so one of the things that he wanted to do was start up this Playing In My Shoes initiative, where we have people come and essentially try short throws with different abilities. So we would have like a blindfolded throw and throwing from a wheelchair, from a chair, throwing with your opposite hand, throwing with a compromised grip. So it's just giving people a chance to try with a different ability. And one of the things we're going to look at going forward is trying to actually involve more groups of people that have disabilities. Like maybe we can involve Blind Sports Nova Scotia and whatnot to kind of be a little more involved on this day when we do it as well.
1: Now you have an accessibility device. It's called Meep Meep that you can share with folks. What is that?
0: So Meep Meep is a company that's sponsoring Play In My Shoes. And basically what it is like a little sticker kind of tag. It's, you know, kind of similar in size to like an AirTag or something for people that are familiar with that. It just has a little adhesive strip on the bottom. You can stick it on the bottom of your disc. And when connected with the app, you can hit play on the app and it will make some sounds. So it was initially designed for helping you find your disc if you lost it in the bushes or in the woods. And then we've adapted it to also be an accessibility device too, where we can put it by the basket and you can hear it. If you were visually impaired, it can help you kind of find your target.
1: Why do you think it's important that disc golf be accessible?
0: Well, definitely everybody can feel the economic crunch these days. And we don't want people not exercising and not being physically active due to cost. So that's why, you know, I feel very strongly in support of disc golf. You know, like I said, I'm a parent, I'm a teacher, I'm a community member as well, and I've been involved in volunteer with mental health services. And disc golf is something that can hit all of those areas, right? Like people of all ages can play. It's a very low impact sport. It also kind of lends itself a bit more towards like a lifestyle sport. If you think of like surfing and skateboarding and stuff, where

0: you don't necessarily have to play by a certain set of rules. You can go and kind of make up your own rules, make up your own course, and have fun with it that way as well.
1: Tell me about the response at Playing in My Shoes this year.
0: This year was great. I mean, last year we didn't have weather on our side, so we were doing it in the rain, and we only had one site. And we had maybe two or three people come by before the rain hit really hard and kept people out. This year we expanded to three different sites, and I believe we had just under 100 people come in and participate at the three sites that we had between Dartmouth Commons and Hammond's Plains Disc Golf Course and the Clifton Estate property up in Windsor as well.
1: Well, Jesse, thanks for telling us about this.
0: No problem.
1: Jesse Leggett is the Maritime Ambassador for Playing in My Shoes, and you can find out more about disc golf by going to discns.ca.
2: Have you played disc golf, Preston? Are you into this at all?
1: I have not played it yet.
2: Oh.
1: Have you played it?
2: My son's super into it.
1: Is he?
2: Yeah. And something I didn't realize about all this, there's like different clubs. So in golf, you have a driver, irons, mm-hmm. a putter. Same thing in disc golf. Like, really? There's like different size frisbees, which was interesting to me.
1: Sounds like a fun game.
2: Yeah, I didn't see anyone with disc caddies, unfortunately. as for our weather, great disc golf day. We're expecting a mix of sun and cloud with a high of 25 degrees. Tino will have more on the weather coming up in just a couple minutes.
1: Thank you, Matt. This is Information Morning. My name is Preston Mulligan. It's 6:30.
3: Here is the CBC News for Nova Scotia. Good morning. I'm Gareth Hampshire. Halifax Fire expects the unstable crane on Dutch Village Road will have to be taken down. Officials at the scene reported an issue when bolts sheared off the crane, resulting in an area being evacuated late yesterday afternoon. The area was closed to traffic. Several nearby businesses were closed, and residents of one apartment building had to leave. The municipality says about 100 people have been evacuated as a precaution, and people are being asked to avoid the area. It says as of 7:30 last night, the scene was secured and is considered safe. Philip Thorburn is an assistant chief with Halifax Regional Fire.
4: We'll probably have the area shut down for about 24 hours. The currently traffic control is being put in place, and the crane operator companies that bring in two large cranes, the crane has to come down. So that will be an extended operation. So probably at least 24 hours, this area will be closed.
3: Thorburn says the Red Cross was helping people find places to stay. An update from the municipality last night said a repair plan was being developed with the crane company. Police and safety officers from the Provincial Department of Labor have also been on the scene. To other news now, some Halifax residents are fighting a proposed stargazing park in their neighborhood. Earlier this year, Halifax approved a stargazing facility on Big Lake near Peggy's Cove. It would have an observatory, 12 cabins, bunkhouses, tent sites, a cafe, trails, and a lodge that could be rented for events. But neighbor Eddie Fleischer appealed the decision, which was heard by the Nova Scotia Regulatory and Appeals Board on Tuesday.
5: You know, we came there for the wilderness. We know each other. We're there for each other. We're kind of a family. And just being one of the biggest tourist development in the area has a big impact on our small community.
3: Fleischer says Halifax did not follow its own planning rules when approving the project. She is asking the board to overturn the city's decision and send the matter back for more study, or deny it completely. The board is expected to deliver a decision within the next few months. Nova Scotia's culture minister has called a meeting with library officials in the Annapolis Valley in the wake of word that five branches will close next month. Library officials say their hand was forced because they can no longer overcome operating shortfalls. They say they've warned for years this could happen. Communities, Culture, Tourism and Heritage Minister Dave Ritzy says he has a key question for the meeting.
6: How did we get here? How did we get here from a decision point of, you know, it's a devastating decision to close libraries. And we want to make sure we understand how we got to that point.
3: The CEO of Annapolis Valley Regional Library welcomes the chance for the meeting, but Julia Merritt says without a change to the provincial funding formula, which has not changed since 2020, other regional libraries will face similar dilemmas. A pilot project in St. Peter's Cape Breton is reducing hospital visits for continuing care patients. The status quo has been that IV treatments in a patient's home setting had to be administered by a registered nurse. The pilot is training licensed practical nurses to also

0: take on some of that work. Aaron McNeil is the Continuing Care Director for Nova Scotia Health in the Eastern Zone.
1: In past, if we did not have our team available to provide the care in the community, unfortunately, we would have to issue a capacity alert. That would mean that folks would have to go back to the hospital to receive a treatment. This really allows our team to live to their full scope of practice and make sure that we are providing the care to clients in the community and meeting them at the place that they need the care.
0: LPNs were already able to deliver IV treatments in hospitals. McNeil says allowing them to do so in home settings means registered nurses have more time to focus on complex care. Dalhousie University is updating one of the most popular websites in the world in honor of Indigenous History Month. Every June celebrates Indigenous culture across Canada. Dal Libraries teamed up with the Department of Information Science this year to host a Wikipedia edit-a-thon. Associate Professor Stacey Allison Casson helped organize the event.
2: So it's a massive source for information. It's also free. So unlike many other sources, including sources here at Dalhousie Libraries, it's not behind a paywall. So people use it in their everyday lives.
0: The hope is the editing work will help more people learn about the Mi'kmaq people and culture. And that is our news to this hour.
3: Thank you, Gareth. Still to come on the show, a former Halifax poet laureate is back this weekend with a show called Mass for Shutouts. She'll tell us how the show helped her manage some complicated feelings about her spirituality and the church. Tina Simkin is here now with a look at the forecast. Hello, Tina.
4: Hello. Did you enjoy yesterday? Did you get out and about?
3: Yeah, took a little walk yesterday. How about you?
4: Yeah, oh yeah, for sure. You have to take advantage of those days, right? I know we have lots of them in the future, but it's still nice to take advantage. When you consider that, you know, this time last week, there was snow in Cape Breton. Anything could change, right?
3: I saw the pictures of that. We don't need any more of that.
4: Yeah, well, thankfully, the things are warming up, although it's going to get a little bit cool, especially in the eastern mainland through to Cape Breton overnight tonight. Temperatures dropping between 4 and 6 degrees. That's cool for this time of year. We expect our temperatures to be in the upper single digits for overnight lows. Not lower single digits, but it's just brief. It's just temporary. Our temperatures right now, speaking of temperatures, are really ranging. We've got a couple of 9-degree temperature readings out there, say for Canso, Western Head towards Shelburne, but everywhere else seems to be coming in into the double digits, with the exception I just saw DeBert plot right in front of me as I was saying that. 7 degrees, it's 11 in Dartmouth, 11 in Yarmouth, as well as Greenwood, and 10 in Amherst, with a southwesterly wind that will become light and northerly this afternoon. Now, it does contain slightly cooler air, and that's why the temperature are going to drop down into the single digits, especially for the eastern mainland through the overnight hours. But all in all, we're going to be seeing warmer temperatures settle in, with the exception of when we've got rain in the forecast, and that's going to keep the temperatures a little bit on the cool side. And there is rain coming. Looks like Sunday is the best day for Nova Scotia if you're hoping for rain, and probably by Sunday with dry heat like we've been experiencing, we could probably use a good drink for everything out there. So 25 degrees the high today, but like yesterday, along areas of the coast, even though the winds are going to be northerly, there will be some cooler spots. Temperatures holding into the mid to upper teens along areas of the coast, but it won't be as cool as yesterday. I was looking at some of the readings. It's hard to believe in contrast. It just shows you how vast and how different our temperatures are across Nova Scotia, how different our climate can be. But with that southwesterly wind yesterday, 20 gusting up to 40 kilometers per hour, temperatures along the coast barely made it to 12 degrees yesterday. And that was along the south shore as well as the eastern shore. But it was 25 to 29 degrees inland. So it just shows you wind direction makes all the difference in the world. And today the winds are going to be light and northerly. So we will see temperatures a little bit cooler along the coast, but not as drastically as what we experienced yesterday.
3: Yeah.
4: 9 degrees the overnight low, and then increasing clouds tomorrow with a chance of showers in the west, and then showers will be more likely on Sunday.
3: All right. Yeah, I mean, with the wind, if you can get out of the wind, it makes a huge difference too, I find.
4: It really does.
3: 15 turns to 25.
4: Exactly. Not good for a beach day.
3: No. All right. What else do we need to know?
4: I think we've got it. Just remember this. Lots of water if you're out and about, because we haven't been used to these kind of temperatures, and the sunscreen. Put that into your repertoire.
3: All right. Excellent. Thanks, Tina.
4: You're welcome.
3: That is Tina Simkin. We're 22 minutes away from 7 o'clock. Matt Brand.
5: Yeah, Gareth talked about that crane issue in his newscast. Just want to repeat that folks are being asked to avoid the area of 3600 Dutch Village Road this morning and the surrounding area. Plus, when it comes to Halifax Trail.

0: transit because Dutch Village Road is currently closed between Rufus and Alma Crescent. If your bus typically goes down that stretch, it is going to be on Detour this morning. You want to check HRM socials or just keep listening to CBC Radio and we'll give you updates on when that changes. Now, a heads up for Halifax drivers today. There's going to be landscape work happening at the intersection of Brunswick and Sackville Streets starting at 7 o'clock, so in about 20 minutes or so. So you do want to be careful in the area. Keep an eye out for those landscape workers who are busy beautifying our city. And this weekend, you want to keep an eye out for pedestrians all throughout HRM, including information guest host Carolyn Ray, because it is curbside giveaway weekend in HRM. Carolyn, big curbside giveaway fan. Of course, if you see any issues in traffic this morning, you can always send us a text or voicemail to our traffic line at 902-222-3802.
1: All right. Thank you, Matt. Well, musician, performer, and former Halifax Poet Laureate Tanya Davis is back in the province this weekend. Davis has a show on Saturday, a part of the Stages Theatre Festival in Dartmouth. It's called Mass for Shutouts. And it's a shout out to anyone grappling with the complexity of faith and the politics of organized religion. The CBC's Karsten Knox reached Tanya at her home in rural Prince Edward Island.
2: So Mass for Shutouts is a new-ish show, but it did start, the seeds of it were cast in Halifax. I think it was 2014 when I did sort of a workshop showing. It was just called Mass then at a United Church in the south end of Halifax. Sort of, it still explores questions of faith and God, but I'm not as morose or as sad or as wrapped up in it in a way as I was when I first started writing the show back in Halifax. I think I was still feeling a bit lost because I was not a Christian for a long time even then also, but I still had this, what I would call a God-shaped hole at that time. And I was looking for a thing that would replace my lost faith. But now I don't really care anymore about that, but I still, of course, like, you know, care about meaning and purpose and joy and, you know, lots of things that are found in religion also. So I'm the new version of it. It's a lot, it has more levity. There's more jokes. It's just me and my partner, Carly Howell, who plays organ. But overall, it's a different kind of show. It's poetry, music, comedy, definitely lots of social commentary about Catholicism, the institutions of church, but also questions about what we do as humans, how we make meaning. The thread that is continuous. The reason I first started writing Mass a long time ago was because I also felt an absence of sort of a community that I might have gotten a little bit of in church, even though, you know, church also made me feel bad. So it was kind of a weird community. But I still like crave sort of communal experiences or joyful moments where we're all in a room together. And of course, you can get that through music and sports and theater and lots of things. So that thread is still the same, that I'm looking for communion with my peers, with my friends, with just the people of the world. And the new Mass for Shutouts definitely speaks to that.
3: Has working on this project brought you some of that that peace, or allowed for a lack of the morose, or allowed for the not seeking the God-shaped hole?
2: Yeah, I think it has. Like working on this project, both when it back in Halifax and then kind of continuing it through, I picked it up during the pandemic, or kind of when we were still in the lockdown time. And it started as wanting to write something that would be an audio work, because of course we couldn't perform, we couldn't gather. And I was thinking of us all being shut out of stuff like that. And so I started writing this as an audio piece, but then I realized I wanted to perform. I missed being back on stages. I missed being with people in a theater. So it kind of brought me back to there, and it did heal some of that angst I had and maybe some of that longing, because I've realized in the last bunch of years and through many, many different things, partly moving back to PEI and some other things that I've been through in the last 5 or 8 years, that there are people all around me, and I'm really lucky. I do have a community. I have a lot of friends. I can find love. I can access it. And I love my work. And it's one of the things that I can do to participate in my world and to give back, and it's how I can connect with people. So this show was like one of the first things in a long time after the absence of, you know, COVID. And also I had a bit of a down spell in my career when I was moving around and going through breakups, and where I wasn't performing as much, I wasn't making as much work. And then Mass for Shutouts, when I started writing it, and working through some of these questions again, it brought me back to a place of

0: feeling really excited and feeling really, yeah, inspired. And like, I just wanted to make art again, and I wanted to present it, and I wanted to commune with people in an artistic space. So it was very healing, actually.
1: As someone who lives in PEI now, what is it like for you to come back here to Halifax? What do you look forward to returning to your former home?
0: I love returning to Halifax. I love visiting. I love playing shows there. I haven't played as many shows there lately, like in the last, you know, bunch of years even. But I have done a couple, and it feels so good. I also, you know, have a lot of friends in Halifax and people I still collaborate with and work with. So I have been over to see them or to do some quieter work. And I feel this sense of home in Halifax. I always will. I miss it. I love PEI, and this is where my home is now, but I do have a longing for Halifax. So I have to come back pretty regularly to ease that longing. Now that it's getting warmer outside, I will put myself in one of the many lakes that I love in the area. I will eat something delicious and see some dear friends and collaborators. And yeah, I love it over there. So I'm really grateful to have this opportunity to do the Mass for Shutouts in Halifax, well, Dartmouth specifically, which I also love, because it started there a long time ago, and because I always felt very supportive in Halifax. It was where my career started. People were really kind to me. It was just a really lovely time of my life, and I have a lot of a care for that time. And so to get to come back and perform, it feels like a bit of a full circle moment, and I'm really excited about. I'm kind of heading in a bit of a new direction these days, doing more of this hybrid work that's a bit theatrical. There's more comedy than I used to do. And I still do, like, words are still at the core of it, though, like it would have been when I lived in Halifax. So I'm glad to have this opportunity to present my new work and what I've been working on since I left and to the people there. And through this festival, I'm really excited and grateful for the opportunity.
2: That was poet and musician Tanya Davis speaking with the CBC's Karsten Knox. The Stages Theatre Festival runs through this weekend. And visit easternfronttheatre.com/stages for more information on all the shows, including Tanya's Mass for Shutouts. Now, here is Tanya with River Run.

0: 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You're listening to Information Morning, 10 minutes away from 7 o'clock.
1: Holy mackerel, Info Morning listeners. It's that time again already. 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We'll see you there.
0: Thanks for that. The Cold Waters Seafood Festival will be taking place this weekend. 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For more information, you can visit the coldwatersfestival.com. And if you have a public event that you'd like to share, give us a call. The number on our talkback line is 1-800-582-5526. Matt Brand.
2: Yeah, and in today's weather, it's a real catch. Looked at a bunch of webcams across the mainland, and a lot of sun out there right now, including an amazing sunrise in Pugwash. But I think most sunglasses have found their way out of their hard shell cases this morning. Tina's forecast calling for a mix of sun and cloud today. Southwesterly winds 20 gusting to 40, but expect light northerly winds by this afternoon with a high of 25 degrees. Right now, 11 degrees in Victoria Park, 12 degrees in Gilbert's Cove, and 11 degrees in Gull Harbour. And just a reminder for Alderney Ferry users, the ferry is running every 15 minutes, even during peak times. Like right now, for example, the Alderney Ferry had been all over the place when it came to departure times because of repairs. But again, the Alderney Ferry is running every 15 minutes right now. And in traffic, we do have an issue with a crane on Dutch Village Road. We're expecting an update this morning, but police are asking folks to avoid the area of 3600 Dutch Village Road and side streets. So you want to take heed of that this morning. Of course, if you see any issues in traffic, it's looking fairly light in volume right now. But if you see any issues, give us a shout. 902-222-3802.
0: Okay, thank you, Matt. Let's check in with Krista Lee Ramlakhan. She's here now with the Business Report. Good morning, Krista Lee.
3: Hey, good morning, Preston.
0: So we're going to get the latest look at the job market this morning. What are we expecting?
3: That's right. So new job numbers are coming out this morning from Statistics Canada, and the agency is set to release its labor report for May. Economists expect employers added 10,000 positions last month after losing nearly 18,000 jobs. And they predict the unemployment rate will hold at 6.9%. And it will be the last major economic data release before the Bank of Canada's interest rate decision on Wednesday. Next Wednesday, of course. And the key interest rate affects, of course, variable lines of credit and mortgage rates, which can affect affordability. And staying on that note, some Canadians will notice extra money hitting their bank accounts today. So roughly 12 million people are expected to receive one-time top-up payments through the Canada Groceries and Essentials benefit. So previously known as the GST-HST benefit, a single adult with no children could get up to $267, and a couple with two kids could receive a maximum of $533. And this was one of the federal Liberals' flagship affordability measures and is aimed at supporting lower income households with the rising cost of living.
0: All right. Yeah. Well needed, no doubt. So staying with the cost of living, there are warnings, Krista Lee, that we could see even higher oil and gas prices coming soon.

0: Yeah, that's right. So energy executives and analysts say energy prices will likely rise significantly as reserves deplete and the Strait of Hormuz remains closed. So Brent crude is around $94 US a barrel right now, but experts say it could balloon to $150 or more in the coming weeks, largely due to fading hopes for a US-Iran deal to reopen the strait, as well as unchanging demand in some markets as reserves are quickly running dry. Now, demand for fuel hasn't abated in Canada, even as supply has tightened and prices have shot up. But gas prices could soon become even higher, just as Canadians are hitting the road and skies for the summer. And President Donald Trump has repeatedly suggested the U.S. and Iran are close to a deal to reopen the strait, through which around 20% of the world's oil is shipped. But Iran has disputed those claims, and the strait has remained closed. And analysts and executives say the price of oil hasn't really been matching the circumstances. They actually say prices should be higher right now, and they are artificially low. Now, in response to the conflict, 32 members of the International Energy Agency agreed to release 400 million barrels of oil from their emergency reserves. And experts say those reserves have done their job, but that's not going to last forever. So they warn prices are likely to remain higher through to at least 2027. And, Canada and the U.S. so far have been spared from the worst consequences of the Strait's closure, as most of that oil goes through the Strait and it's destined for Asia. And higher oil prices do have a benefit to the Canadian economy. We have lots of oil production here, but that is also limited by how much consumers are affected. So, higher gas prices could lead to worsening inflation, which would pressure central banks to possibly raise interest rates.
1: Just before you go, a big Canadian brand, Lululemon, is revising its forecast. Why is that?
0: Yeah, so it's because the company's showdown with its estranged founder weighed on the retailer's first quarter so much. So the Vancouver-based apparel maker experienced spikes of negative commentary in the media and on social platforms, it says. And the company says it's likely to see its net revenue for 2026 around $11 billion, which is down as much as 1% from the year before. So the business named this battle with their creator, Chip Wilson, as a factor in all of this, and recent product launches that have, failed to wow shoppers. Hmm. So Lululemon had a proxy contest with Wilson, who, has been outspoken in his criticism of the brand, as well as, he questions the composition of some of its products now. And the company was a large beneficiary of the now defunct de minimis exemption, which allowed it to ship packages duty free across the Canadian-U.S. border. But now, that's no longer. And it's also been hit hard by tariffs, the company. And so with fewer people coming to its stores and website to buy, workout clothes, the company has also leaned into more discounting to try to drive sales, which has, kind of hurt its bottom line and its reputation as a premium brand.
1: All right, Crystal Lee, thanks so much for this. Have a great weekend.
0: Okay, thanks, Preston. You too.
1: Crystal Lee Ramlakhan with the business news. Gareth Hampshire is in the newsroom with headlines. Hey, Gareth.
2: Hi, Preston. Yeah, we have an update on the crane situation on Dutch Village Road. District Chief Brad Connors spoke to us a few moments ago. He told us a couple of other cranes were brought in and there was work overnight to stabilize things and replace the broken off bolts. He said the evacuation order has been lifted. The crane is safe and stable and streets are also open and people back in their homes, and told us things are now in the investigation stage. So that is the latest on the crane. Also coming up in the news, more than 20 high school students and other community members have been building homes for people affected by the West Dalhousie wildfire. It's been less than a year since that happened. More than 20 homes were destroyed, but 6 new ones have been built. And we'll have the latest on that in our next newscast at 7:30.
3: Yeah, thanks for that, Gareth. And I did notice on the traffic map, looks like some traffic trickling through the area of Dutch Village Road. So yeah, looks like people are starting to go that way. As for our weather, another hot day ahead. This means we have to remember our hot day precautions. That means apply sunscreen, drink that water, and put that hat on your head. Tina's forecast calling for a mix of sun and cloud with a high of 25 degrees for today.
1: Very nice. Thanks, Matt. Coming up in the second hour of the show, summer is...

0: of Ottawa law professor Errol Mendez says if the October referendum passes and a clear majority eventually vote for Alberta separation, then potentially years-long negotiations would kick in.
1: There has to be a discussion on what happens to the military assets that Alberta has, which is Canadian. What happens to the national pension, which is now in the trillions of dollars?
0: And Mendez says while dual citizenship isn't a given, neither is other countries recognizing an Albertan passport, which could make it difficult for people to travel. Rooks Early, CBC News, Calgary.
2: And that is the latest national and international news from World Report. I'm John Northcott. This is CBC News.
3: Welcome back to Information Morning. I'm Preston Mulligan. Good morning. It's Friday, June the 5th. Coming up in this hour of the show, a sour note.
4: It's kind of been hard to put on our event, and I know it's the same for a lot of other festivals around.
3: Talk about the challenges of putting on a music festival in this province as arts groups struggle with funding cuts and rising costs. New homes have been constructed and moved to West Dalhousie for those who lost theirs to last summer's wildfire. We'll hear from a resident who got involved in the construction of his own new house. And the spread of deepfake pornography is a growing problem in Canada, but right now there are no mentions of deepfakes in our criminal code. We'll talk to an editor for iPolitics about how Parliament is working to change that.

0: Thanks for being here. So far, just a perfect afternoon here, perfect morning, I should say, here on a Friday. Matt is keeping an eye on traffic and weather. Hello, Matt.
1: Hey, Preston. I don't blame you for that. I mean, it kind of feels like it's the afternoon. It's so nice out there right now. The entire mainland is
0: be a nice afternoon.
1: Well, yeah, for sure. And the entire mainland is in the double digits, except for Beaver Island, Western Head. I'm sure they'll catch up eventually. And look at Tina's forecast. This is going to be a beautiful day with a mix of sun and cloud. Southwesterly winds, 20 gusting of 40 kilometers per hour. And winds will be light by this afternoon. Northerly winds will be light this afternoon with a high of 25 degrees. Right now it is 8 degrees on Beaver Island, 13 degrees in Antigonish, and 12 degrees in Point Pleasant Park. And Tina will have more on the weather after the 7:30 news. Now, I thought I saw some slowdowns in Bridgetown area this morning. I assume that was because of ongoing road work on Highway 101. However, looks like folks in Bridgetown getting their morning coffee at a Tim Hortons off the 101. And actually, I did check that road work on the 101 near Bridgetown and Carlton Corner has actually wrapped up. There were traffic lights set up on the 101 there, but folks won't be experiencing those long delays anymore. So, you know, just divulging some positive traffic news this morning. But if you see any issues in traffic, positive or negative, send us a text or voicemail to our traffic line. 902-222-3802.
0: Thank you, Matt. Let's go to the newsroom. Gareth Hampshire has headlines. Hey, Gareth.
2: Hi, Preston. Thanks. Yeah, people are back in their homes on Dutch Village Road in Halifax after overnight work to fix an unstable crane in the area. About 100 people were evacuated when bolts sheared off the crane. Two other cranes were brought in to do repairs. District Chief Brad Connor spoke to us within the last half hour and said those repairs have been completed. The area is considered safe and it's open to traffic. Also coming up, Nova Scotia is launching a new mining industry roundtable. This is to connect industry leaders with government officials. Premier Tim Houston says it's going to be similar to other roundtables that already exist in healthcare and for other natural resources. The goal, he says, is to help both sides work better together. These and other stories are coming up in our next newscast at 7:30.
0: Sounds good. Thank you, Gareth. 13 minutes after 7 o'clock, arts organizations in Nova Scotia have been scrambling in the wake of cuts to provincial funding. And like the rest of us, those groups are also facing the twin challenges of the increased cost of living and rising fuel prices. It's all likely to have an impact on summer festivals this year. Ethan Chitty is the founder and executive director of the Food for the Ears Music Festival. It donates 100% of its profits to Feed Nova Scotia. And this year, it had to move locations from the Lighthouse Arts Center to Alderney Landing. Ethan spoke with the CBC's Karsten Knox.
3: This year, there's been such a growth of costs. And I mean, between living expenses and travel costs and food costs, not to mention the arts funding cuts as well. It's kind of been hard.

0: hard to put on our event, and I know it's the same for a lot of other festivals around. So I would say that's kind of the biggest thing, is the arts funding cuts.
1: Can you talk a little bit about how they affected your event specifically?
0: Yeah, so since we're pretty new, we haven't gotten too many grants, but I mean, we are completely community funded. So it's we accredit our final donation to Feed Nova Scotia and our final profit of the festival completely to our community sponsors and grant funding. But this year has been especially hard to get grant funding just because of there's been so much less funding going around.
2: That's Ethan Chitty. He runs the Food for the Ears Music Festival. It's coming up next week at Alderney Landing. Tennille Goodspeed is the executive director of the Halifax Jazz Festival, and she's on the line. Good morning, Tennille.
3: Good morning.
2: So we heard a few of the challenges that Ethan is facing with his festival. The Halifax Jazz Fest, of course, is a much bigger enterprise. Tell us about the kinds of issues that you've had to deal with.
3: Well, I think Ethan really nailed it in the terms of what everybody is feeling at the grocery store and at the pump are pressures that we feel as an organization as well. You know, we build an entire festival site up from a parking lot, which means we have to truck everything in. So in the last month, our fuel costs have doubled and we feed our volunteers and our staff. So we see what happens at the grocery store and everything in between.
2: Yeah, not to mention, I guess, the artists' costs when they have to travel here, right?
3: Mm-hmm. Mm-hmm. Yeah, jet fuel is expensive.
2: What about other overhead costs this year versus previous years? Things aside from gas, but insurance, security, equipment, all that stuff. Where are you seeing the biggest increase?
3: Yeah, I mean, I think overall, if I were to look back from post-pandemic times, we're seeing generally a 40% increase almost everywhere. Some of our bigger increases are definitely security, and that's in labor costs for sure, but also policy development. As things get tighter and tighter, we see how alcohol and gaming is, you know, increasing the needs for security, and then thus that gets passed on to us in expenses. So it's a complicated vortex of lots of different variables.
2: Yeah, and Halifax isn't exactly, you know, in the thick of things when it comes to the festival circuit. Not really a quick stop. Artists have to choose to come out here. What does the math look like when you are trying to lure, you know, popular acts out to Halifax?
3: We really try to tell them how nice we are.
2: Does that usually do it? Does that work?
3: You know, it works in the end. Every artist who's come by after their show, they really remark on the hospitality here. But what it really ends up being is we have great partners across Canada that we work with in order to make tours more sustainable. So from Saskatchewan Jazz Festival, Montreal Jazz Festival, Ottawa Blues, all these different festivals, we all work together in order to make these tours happen. It's a lot harder for us to do what we would call a fly-in, where somebody would just come in for the one show.
2: Right.
3: So it's a matter of pulling together almost an entire nation of the system.
2: How does that work? How does Ottawa, Montreal, how do they help us get acts, say, like Broken Social Scene or Feist?
3: Yeah, great question. So it's a matter of helping to book an entire tour. So we talk to our partners there, ask, you know, who are you looking for? What are you after? Who are you asking? And then if that's something that we're interested in as well, then we can go in and say, hey, we're offering you 3, 4, 5 spots as opposed to one tour stop. And usually that can be more attractive.
2: Okay. And what about American acts? Tower of Power looks like the biggest U.S. act that we're bringing in this year. What does that mean? Sure. Are fewer American musicians coming north?
3: Well, I mean, the process of touring is really a jigsaw puzzle, and I certainly don't pretend to understand everything that the artist is trying to accomplish. We definitely saw fewer American artists coming our way. A lot of people are going to Europe. But it was also a conscious decision on our end when we're talking about expenses and inflation and the dollar. You know, being able to book Canadian artists means I don't have to deal with the exchange rates and all the other pieces that come with that. So it was a combination of where artists are touring and also a decision on our end.
2: What about provincial funding for arts organizations? How's it affecting you?
3: The same as everybody else. You know, we received the cuts as much as everybody did as well. But we're funded on multiple different levels, and

0: all of our revenues are equally as complicated as our expenses are. So the funding is certainly a piece of it, but it's not the whole piece when we look at how to run our festival.
1: It's still TD is the main sponsor?
0: Correct. Yeah, and they just reconfirmed for 3 years.
1: Okay. Have there been any other new supports, either from community, the federal government, or other big sponsors?
0: We see some increases from our regular sponsors. We have the benefit of being a 40-year-old festival, and partners have been with us for decades at this point. And so, you know, when news like this comes out, some of our sponsors do step up in different ways. And we've also been really nimble and responsible in how we present the festival. So as we look at increased expenses and decreased funding, we do make decisions in order to make our festival sustainable. And we offer different aspects of our festival to our consumers so that we can bring in different revenues.
1: You know, ticket prices, will they remain the same this year?
0: It's really important for us to make our festival as accessible as possible. So we always try to balance the gateway of how expensive tickets are. And of course, we offer, you know, a 70% free program. So it's an important piece to us, and we'll do everything we can to keep people coming through the door without as much of a barrier.
1: Given all of these challenges, Tenille, why is it so important to you personally to keep doing it?
0: There's a moment at every festival I've ever worked, and I've been doing this for 15 years, where I stand back and I look at everybody and how much joy is created in a moment like that at live events. And that will forever be the reason, you know, times are tough, times are dark, and creating moments of joy in live entertainment is a huge reason why I do what I do and why everybody at the Halifax Jazz Festival thinks it's important to bring the community together. And anybody who's been on our site who has those memories, I think, feels the same.
1: 100%. Tenille, nice to talk to you. Good luck with the festival this summer.
0: Thank you so much.
1: Tenille Goodspeed is the executive director of the Halifax Jazz Festival. Jazz Fest runs from July the 7th to July the 12th, and tickets are available. Broken Social Scene is playing the main stage on Saturday, July the 11th. Here they are.

0: It's Broken Social Scene with Hey Amanda from their latest album, Remember the Humans. 24 minutes after 7 o'clock, Matt Brand.
1: Oh yeah, remember the humans, but also remember the sunscreen, remember the water, remember a hat, because we do have unseasonably warm temperatures headed our way today. Dare I say hot, looking at Tina's forecast, and we are expecting a mix of sun and cloud today. Southwesterly winds going to be 20

0: gusting to 40 kilometers per hour, but expect light northerly winds by this afternoon with a high 25 degrees, which is about 7 degrees above seasonal. Hot. Now, it's definitely warming up out there. 12 degrees in Caribou, 13 degrees in Bear River, and it's 12 degrees in Cow Bay.
1: All right, thanks, Matt. 6 brand new homes have been built and delivered to West Dalhousie to help residents who lost theirs in last year's Long Lake wildfire. The fire burned 8,500 hectares of land and destroyed 20 homes, some of which were uninsured. The 6 new houses came through a unique $1.4 million community project involving students and led by the local Rotary Club. And it was funded through various levels of government, local business and organizations. The CBC's Ben Dornan spoke with Jamie Peppard. He is the principal at Lawrencetown Education Center, where students helped build the homes.
2: So we had a tragedy here last year, and 6 people who were uninsured lost their homes. And the province isn't in the business of replacing lost homes for people who are uninsured, so we put together a partnership, and that partnership has been able to create some houses that we hope these people can make some memories in and make into homes.
3: And you mentioned earlier about the variety of funding sources. Can you tell me a bit about those sources, how multiple, I guess, sources came together to make this possible?
2: Well, anytime you have a tragedy in a small area where there's limited funding to rectify the damage, you need to get some like-minded people together, and we were lucky. Provincial government jumped up and they offered money on a skills development program, a building program. Municipal government stepped in and they've been working hard on an assessment cap. Private business, Woods Concrete and the Lorry Group have been great. They've made great contributions to this partnership. The service groups, the Rotary Clubs and Kings at Annapolis, and very importantly, the Housing Construction Council. All these people came together and are working in a partnership that we're pretty proud of. Everyone is contributing. Conversations have always been positive. And the great thing is that we haven't lost sight of what we're trying to do here. We're trying to replace houses that were lost, and we're trying to help this community heal. They lost a lot, and we think this is a way to handle these big problems. Work together, especially in rural areas, come together and try and make a difference.
1: That was Jamie Peppard, who is the principal at Lawrencetown Education Center. Ben Dornan also spoke with Jamie Borden. He and his wife lost their home in the fire. Now they have one of the new ones.
4: The impact of the community was it brought us all closer together. There was times where, like, between the start of evacuation and getting to come home, we turned the curling club in Bridgetown into, like, our new community hall, and we were doing meals for the community there. So almost every day we had folks that, like, you might not have seen that often up here, because everyone likes their space. You know, that's why we live up in the fringes of civilization, as I like to call it. But, yeah, to have everyone kind of come together, and there was, like, camaraderie and like laughter and stuff like that. So, you know, at one point when Jamie Peppard invited us all down to the LEC in Lawrencetown to have a little chicken lunch and tour their program where they were building the single bedroom, the home, and it was just a neat thing to see they were doing there. And it wasn't until later on that, like, some of the conversation started shifting towards maybe turning that into a project for us folks up here.
3: Since then, of course, you've been involved in this program where, you know, some of the students and, you know, people getting into the construction industry have been able to gain experience. And I know you were involved in some of the building as well. Can you tell me a bit about that, about your involvement, what you
4: Yeah, certainly. I joined in as just a regular participant. There's a broad spectrum of folks there with different backgrounds and experiences. And like, the purpose of the program was to introduce folks into the trades and try to build some experience for them. And you know, those initial kind of things that you learn to actually be a construction person, right? So, you know, there was times where, like, people were learning how to read a tape measure for the first time and that sort of thing. And the progress of everyone involved was phenomenal.
1: That is Jamie Borden. He's a West Dalhousie resident, and he was speaking with the CBC's Ben Dornan. Borden and his wife hope to move into their new home

0: a Wikipedia edit-a-thon on Wednesday. Information Science Associate Professor Stacey Allison Kasson helped organize the event.
1: An edit-a-thon is a group of people coming together. Typically, you're editing or working on articles on a particular topic.
0: The topic is Mi'kmaq representation in arts and culture. Allison Kasson says there are major gaps in online information, even for people you may have heard of.
1: We just did a page for Catherine Martin, who is a Mi'kmaq filmmaker and producer, and she had no page, even though she has an Order of Canada.
0: Student Michelle Garcia-Burgos says it's important to educate yourself about where you live and the local cultures.
2: Especially with Halifax and Nova Scotia and Mi'kma'ki having so much, like, both past and present culture and history and values.
0: Wikipedia is not only one of the most popular sites in the world, but editors ensure its content is accurate and responsibly sourced. Allison Kasson says hopefully their work will not only help more people learn about Mi'kmaq people and their culture, but it will give them the credit they deserve. Josh Hoffman, CBC News, Halifax.
3: And that is our news to this hour.
4: Thank you, Garrett. Still to come on the show, the spread of deepfake pornography. It's a growing problem in Canada, but right now there are no mentions of deepfakes in our criminal code. So coming up next on our show, iPolitics editor Marco Viliotti on how Parliament is working to change that. Tina Simpkin is here now with the weather forecast. Hello, Tina.
5: Hello, looking good out there. Most of the temperatures are coming in into the double digits, ranging anywhere between, say, 10 and 13 degrees. Still a couple of cool spots along the south shore. Western Head coming in at 9, as is DeBert. And our winds are fairly light. They're generally west-southwest at around 10 to 20 kilometers per hour this morning. And they'll be a little bit gusty into mid-morning and the early afternoon. And then the winds become more northeasterly and light throughout the day. Our temperatures may be a couple of degrees cooler than what we experienced yesterday. Certainly inland will feel a difference, but along areas of the coast, in some areas, it's actually going to be warmer because yesterday, those southwesterly winds were high, 20 gusting up to 40 kilometers per hour. Whenever you have the winds hitting the shoreline, it keeps the temperatures a little bit cooler because they're coming off the cooler waters. And a lot of the temperatures yesterday that were directly on the shoreline only ranged anywhere from 11 to 17 degrees, whereas inland, we saw temperatures near 30 degrees. So quite the difference. Now that the winds are coming down, those areas that were really cool yesterday along the coast will actually warm up into the lower 20s today. So a little bit of a change. Cooler through the valley and then warmer along areas of the coast. Go figure.
4: All right.
5: Warmer than yesterday. Not warmer than what's going to happen into the valley, but warmer than yesterday. So light winds. Then tonight, the clouds will be in our skies, partly cloudy skies. Temperatures dropping down to around 9 degrees. And then tomorrow, we'll see a gentle increase in the cloud cover throughout the day. I think the average sky condition tomorrow will be mostly cloudy, but that's not to say that we won't see some sunshine, especially in the morning, and then the clouds will really take hold. There are chances for showers tomorrow evening in the western areas of the mainland, say from Greenwood to maybe Western Head on westward, and then the chances for showers sneak into the forecast tomorrow night for everyone and throughout the day on Sunday, with scattered showers in the forecast throughout the morning and then periods of rain developing into the afternoon. And I think by the time it's all said and done, and that will be wrapping up Monday morning, anywhere from 5 to it looks like around 15 millimeters of rain as the system pushes through. But because of the rain on Sunday and the cloud cover and the showers and the winds picking up out of the southeast, I do think that the temperatures are going to hold at around 17 degrees for daytime highs. So we'll see the temperatures slowly sliding downhill for the weekend, but then we'll make a nice recovery Tuesday into Thursday of next week.
4: All right. We'll try to get out there and make the most of today.
5: Absolutely.
4: Thanks a lot, Tina.
5: You're welcome.
4: That is Tina Simpkin, 22 minutes away from 8 o'clock. Matt Brand.
6: Yeah, traffic volume fairly light this morning. Fridays are typically lighter affair in traffic. We'll see what takes place today. But we'll start at the intersection of Brunswick Street and Sackville Street in Halifax, right next to Citadel Hill, because there are landscape workers there right now helping beautify our city until 4 p.m. So just keep an eye out for those workers at the intersection of Brunswick and Sackville Streets right now and throughout the day. Now, even though I said traffic was light this morning, we do have a bit of an outlier, and that outlier is the McDonald Bridge. Traffic is pretty light, but the McDonald is busy to Halifax. Not sure why, but the McKay is definitely the bridge to take at the moment. Also, this weekend is curbside giveaway weekend in HRM, so broadly speaking, just keep an eye out for pedestrians in the city. And no real issues in traffic, but if you know why it's slow in the McDonald right now, let us know on the traffic line. 902-222-3802.
4: All right. Thank you, Matt. John Hancock is here now with sports. Good morning, John.
7: Hi there.
4: Tight game last night. The Stanley Cup final now even at one game each.
7: Yeah. Seth Jarvis scored on the power play.

0: Play at 3:56 of overtime. Carolina 4, Vegas 3. Carolina is the first team since 1994 to win a cup final game when trailing by multiple goals in the final 10 minutes. And Seth Jarvis gave credit to those fans that took their shirts off and started waving them around in that final 10 minutes. That sort of spurred the team on to victory.
1: That's the best thing about them. They're crazy. It's an amazing atmosphere to play in, and to have people like that. It's not warm in there, so to take your tarps off and kind of get the crowd going and get the energy going, that's kind of what kickstarted our whole little press there in the third.
0: Game three, Saturday night in Vegas.
2: All right, and the CFL season opened with a pretty exciting overtime, too.
0: Yeah, Jose Maltos Diaz ended Montreal's first overtime possession with the game-winning 17-yard field goal. Alouettes over the hometown Tiger Cats, 30-27. Maltos Diaz forced the overtime with a 29-yard field goal on the final play of regulation. Calgary will play their home and season opener tonight against Winnipeg, and Ottawa's home to open their season on Saturday against Edmonton.
2: And the Jays ended their losing streak.
0: They did. They managed 16 hits in a 7-2 win over Atlanta. A newcomer, Chad Dallas, allowed just a run over 3 2/3 innings in his Major League debut. He and five other pitchers combined on a four-hitter. Miles Straw drove in three. Jays are back home to open a three-game series at Rogers Center against the Orioles. Trey Yesavage gets the start. Orioles coming off an 8-2 win over the Red Sox. And the Yankees beat Cleveland and moved to within a half game of Tampa Bay for top spot in the American League East. By the way, the Halifax Wanderers are on the road this weekend in the Canadian Premier League in soccer. They play Calgary's Cavalry FC Saturday night. That'll be at 8 o'clock our time, Halifax 6th in the CPL standings. And in the Women's Northern Super League, Calgary Wild play the Tides in Halifax on Saturday, 1:30 at the Wanderers grounds, Halifax 5th in the NSL standings.
2: All right, what about the NBA finals?
0: Well, San Antonio want to win tonight to at least get a split at home. The New York Knicks won the opener, and they would love to go back to New York with a 2-0 lead. We'll see what happens. WNBA Toronto Tempo hosts Chicago Sky on Sunday afternoon. And in the Canadian Elite Basketball League, Winnipeg beat Ottawa 117-88. Winnipeg broke the franchise record for points in a game.
2: And Canada's women's volleyball team made some history last night in Quebec City.
0: Yeah, this is at the Volleyball Nations League play competition, and Canada beat the U.S. for the first time in tournament history. They swept the Olympic silver medalists in straight sets. Canada will play France on Saturday. They lost their opener to Germany on Wednesday. Tennis, Poland's Maja Halinska defeated Russia's Diana Schneider in semifinal play. She is the second qualifier to reach a Grand Slam singles final in the Open era. She'll take on 19-year-old Mira Andreeva of Russia in Saturday's final. In golf, Canadian Nick Taylor just a stroke off the lead after the first round of the PGA's Memorial. And don't forget the Monaco Grand Prix. We'll see if 19-year-old Kimi Antonelli in his Mercedes will win his fifth straight. You'll have a tough time, I'm sure. Okay. Hope you had a good weekend, or have a good weekend.
2: You too, John. Thanks.
0: Bye now.
2: That's John Hancock. We are 17 minutes away from 8 o'clock. This week, we've been hearing about the AI deepfakes of dozens of Canadian women, including in Nova Scotia. The Carney government is trying to update the criminal code to include crimes related to the distribution of deepfake pornography. A bill called the Protecting Victims Act is being debated in the House of Commons. Justice Minister Sean Fraser told MPs it's overdue.
3: We're seeing news stories about the rampant increase of AI deepfakes depicting people without their consent in intimate scenarios against their will.
2: To talk more about this bill, we're joined by Marco Vigliotti in Ottawa. He is editor-in-chief at iPolitics. Good morning, Marco.
4: Hey, good morning.
2: What is the current legal landscape right now around AI-generated deepfake pornography in Canada?
4: I mean, that's a great question, and I think to answer it, I would say kind of empty, kind of missing, not much to kind of fill in right now. It's certainly something that has kind of exploded into the public consciousness over the past few years, as, you know, those generative AI tools have become more widely accessible. But right now, there really isn't anything in the law that would ban someone from using, you know, photos, AI generative images of someone, you know, in a sexual situation. And I think this is what

0: the government is trying to address with 6C16. You could argue maybe that there are tools already available and allowing some broad interpretation from the courts, but that also creates a whole wormhole where you don't know, you know, what kind of answer you're going to get if you bring forward charges. So right now it's very much, you know, an empty landscape, for lack of a better word.
1: Right. And so what options do police have right now if they charge someone? What do they charge them with?
0: Yeah, so right now, I think the option probably would be something along a voyeurism charge or, a threat to publish an intimate image. The question is, and this is the case, I think it was in your neck of the woods a few months ago that got settled where the courts acquitted a man saying that, an AI image currently isn't seen in the law as qualifying as an intimate image, because of course it's not actually a real photo of someone. So, you could basically try to capture them with existing laws around voyeurism or sextortion. But again, the question is, does an AI image qualify? And right now, the way the law is written, it isn't explicit.
1: Okay, and so this new bill, C-16, would make it more explicit in the law.
0: Absolutely. So it states clearly that this qualifies as a visual representation made by, an AI process. It uses the exact term artificial intelligence software. I think it makes that kind of connection very, very clear, and it would allow prosecutors to rely on that section.
1: What's been the feedback to this bill from groups like the police or victim advocacy organizations?
0: This section is not at all controversial, and I think policing agencies and victims groups have been very, very vocal in their support, saying this is long overdue. This is an emerging area that, like I said, really kind of sprung to the public consciousness over the past few years. But that being said, it's not like other jurisdictions haven't acted already. We know Australia put forward something similar back in 2024. So I think people are saying, yeah, it's definitely long overdue.
1: Why is it? Why has it been so long in coming? What are the reasons for that?
0: The minister got asked this yesterday, and the answer I think he put forward was, this is certainly something where we are trying to play catch up because of changes in technology and changes of the adaptation, positioning itself as saying, hey, look, we understand it's a problem, but how you kind of put forward those legal solutions takes some time to understand, and you want to make sure you're not, necessarily, writing a law that is overly broad, overly restrictive. So I think it was just about finding that balance and also understanding that, while other jurisdictions have acted a bit more quickly, this is kind of a new ground for everyone involved.
1: Right. And we've been talking about deepfakes when it comes to this bill, C-16, but there are a lot of other parts to it. What else should people know about the Protecting Victims Act?
0: Yeah, there's a few new things to kind of keep abreast of. Firstly, measures to, crack down on intimate partner violence, such as creating an offense of coercive control and automatically upgrading all quote-unquote femicides to first-degree murder. Then there's some changes around dealing with court delays as well as new measures put in place to restore some minimum mandatory sentences that were struck down by the courts, including for possession of child pornography. This has been kind of the crux of the debate. The liberals are restoring them by creating a quote-unquote safety valve, which allows judges to potentially veer away from those minimum mandatories in certain narrow circumstances.
1: Yeah.
0: Sort of said you should just use the notwithstanding clause, but the government opted not to.
1: Marco, what is the status of this bill right now in the House of Commons, and what's next?
0: Yeah, so the bill is set to move to pass the report stage, I think, today. It would likely move to third reading early next week, if not sooner, which would put it in line for royal assent probably before the end of the summer. But the big, big, big question mark is how long it's going to take to go through the Senate, because while the Liberals have a majority in the House of Commons, the Senate is, there's only one party, traditional quote-unquote party caucus in the Senate that belongs to the Conservatives, and it's pretty small. So the big question mark is, once you get this out of the House, how long does it take for the Senate to clear this thing? And Minister Fraser was quite clear that he wants it done before the summer recess.
1: Why should the Senate be a roadblock here?
0: So unlike the House, like I said, the Senate is a collection and amalgamation of different groups that, represented by independent senators who have no partisan affiliation. That means that, the minute they don't caucus with the Liberals, they don't caucus with any other party, and as a result, they kind of set their own agenda. So the government has a government representative in the Senate, but it's a really small group that has like 5 members, so they simply can't.

0: process as they can in the House of Commons, and they can't simply kind of clear the schedule to make sure that this is a priority. So it all becomes dependent on how these independent senators think and feel and decide on independently on this legislation. So I think the minister was quite clear. He was trying to urge them, perhaps a bit gently, that this is needed immediately.
1: All right, Marco, thanks for this.
0: Yeah, thanks for having me.
1: Marco Vigliotti is the editor-in-chief for iPolitics. 10 minutes away from

0: stomach and a snooze.
1: Sounds amazing. But whatever your plans are, not you, Preston, the royal you, you'll want sunscreen, water, potentially a hat today, because we're going to have a bit of a scorcher. Tina's forecasts calling for a mix of sun and cloud today. Southwesterly winds, 20 gusting to 40 kilometers per hour. Though we can expect light northerly winds by this afternoon and a high of 25 degrees. Right now, 12 degrees in Pugwash, 11 degrees in Drumhead, and 13 degrees in South End, Halifax. And in traffic running smoothly this morning. In the last update, I mentioned some slowdowns on the McDonald Bridge to Halifax. I think that was just a temporary thing. The McDonald Bridge actually looks a little faster to Halifax this morning. This is a little sticky on the McKay side of the Dartmouth, or a little sticky on the Dartmouth side of the McKay Bridge right now. Of course, if you see anything happening in traffic this morning, traffic pretty light, but if you do see anything happening out there, give us a call, 902-222-3802.
0: All right, thank you, Matt. Well, an evacuation order has been lifted for some residents along Halifax's Dutch Village Road. Yesterday, an unstable crane forced about 100 people out of their homes. Businesses were also evacuated and streets were blocked off for safety. The crane had mechanical issues with some fasteners that attach it together. And this morning, we're hearing that repairs were made to the crane overnight. Jim Stymist is assistant chief with the Halifax Regional Fire. Good morning, Jim.
2: Good morning, Preston. How are you today?
0: Excellent, thank you. What is the latest on this situation?
2: So the latest right now is just actually I got off the phone with EMO, and as you said, the evacuation order was lifted. A public service announcement did go out this morning from the EMO office at 7:30. You also indicated, so a structural integrity assessment was conducted overnight with a crane repair company, as well with Nova Scotia Occupational Health and Safety. And the crane was repaired, verifications were made, and is now deemed stable, and the area is safe for reoccupation.
0: Oh, that's good news. So what do you know about what happened? We're hearing that some bolt fasteners were falling off that thing. What happened?
2: So I have some basic information here that I just pulled from our dispatch notes. So, yeah, so yesterday afternoon, just before 5 o'clock, we were alerted of a construction crane at risk of collapse. There was an active construction area on Dutch Village Road. So we did respond, of course, with Nova Scotia Occupational Health and Safety. And they did find there was a mechanical failure affecting the structural stability of the crane. So, yeah, it does appear that there were some bolts possibly that were loose or had failed. And that prompted the evacuation order and the area shut down.
0: Do you know whether this was spotted just through some kind of routine inspection or something else?
2: I actually don't have that. I'm just looking through my notes here, Preston. I don't know exactly how they identified the failure. I just know that we did receive a call.
0: Okay. And then what'd you do? I mean, obviously you're concerned about the residents and the roads and whatnot. How quickly did you get that area evacuated?
2: So I'm looking at the notes. So we were notified very early. We had resources on scene within about 4 minutes. And as you indicated, of course, our initial size up, that was our primary concern. We did evacuate a collapse zone around Dutch Village Road, Alma Crescent, Titus Street, Deal Street, in that area. You know, that was a significant life safety concern for us. So that was our primary concern, was to get that area evacuated because it is a very dense residential area. Yeah.
0: How did they manage to stabilize it? They brought in a couple more cranes, and what'd they do? Just reattach those bolts?
2: So just looking at the notes, I know we've dealt with this before in the city. We've had a couple other crane incidents over the last several years, and I was there at one of them. So yes, they do. They bring in the crane specialist, and working with Nova Scotia Occupational Safety and the inspectors, they do an assessment on the crane, and then, yes, they will shore up, I guess, that crane, make sure it's safe, and then they will conduct the repairs on it.
0: I mean, how confident should you be with that crane? I mean, it kind of failed us once before. Shouldn't we just get rid of it and bring in a new one?
2: I couldn't say that. That is up to Occupational Health and Safety and the crane specialist. They did deem it safe, and it is back up in operation today.
0: Do you think there's some kind of review or inspection that needs to happen?
2: I'm not aware of, like I said, of how the inspections are conducted. That would be a question for the Nova Scotia Occupational Health and Safety, those inspectors that deal with that for sure.
0: Okay. What is what's on your plate this morning? What do you guys got to do to keep that place as safe as possible now?
2: So it is open actually right now. So the assessment, as I said, was conducted by engineering specialists. Our role, of course, was to manage the public safety while those technical assessments were completed. And

0: said, as of the 7:30 this morning, it was opened back up, and it's basically it's business as usual for those folks on scene there right now.
1: Yeah, as you mentioned,
0: no more involvement with that that incident anymore.
1: You're all done. Okay.
0: Yes, sir. We're done.
1: Understood. I mean, as you said, we're no stranger to incidents around cranes. There was that collapse on South Park Street just a couple of years ago. Is this common? Do cranes need do cranes have these kinds of failures from time to time that you're called in to deal with?
0: I couldn't say, you know, as far as us responding, like if we're called, we do respond, but I wouldn't have any data to say how often this happens or you know, the inspection process. That's not my forte.
1: All right, Jim, thank you for your time this morning. Appreciate it.
0: All right, sir. Have a good day, Preston.
1: Jim Stymest is Assistant Chief with the Halifax Regional Fire Service. The time now is 4 minutes before 8 o'clock.
2: Sunday on Maritime Connection. The days of simply clicking I am 18 to enter a website may soon be coming to an end. Platforms may soon force you to scan your face, use open banking, or upload your driver's license just to log on. We want to know your thoughts. Is mandatory age verification a price you're willing to pay to protect the next generation? Or is it a step too far? Join the conversation.
1: Thank you, Vern. We're 4 minutes away from 8 o'clock. Gareth Hampshire is in the newsroom with headlines. Hi, Gareth.
3: Hi, Preston. Yeah, coming up in the news, more than 20 high school students, along with other community members, have been building homes for people affected by the West Dalhousie wildfire. It's less than a year since the wildfire in that part of the Annapolis Valley. 20 homes were destroyed, but now a program with funding from multiple sources has produced 6 new homes for those impacted. And some Halifax residents are fighting a proposed stargazing park in their neighborhood. Earlier this year, Halifax approved the facility on Big Lake near Peggy's Cove. Neighbors have appealed it. They say it would ruin their way of life, but people involved in the project say that's being overstated. So both sides are coming up in our next full newscast at 8:30.
4: Thank you, Gareth. Well, you know, nice to hear folks are back into their homes on Dutch Village Road. And you know what? Nature is healing in the area. And by nature, I mean traffic. That's because we do have some backups on Dutch Village Road headed towards Joe Howe. So people are driving in the area again. And the Bedford Highway is backed up to Bayview if you're headed towards the exchange. So that area in Fairview, one of our busier spots in traffic this morning. Otherwise, traffic actually looking pretty good. The McKay, a little sticky around the former tolls, Halifax bound. So the McDonald is looking all clear at the moment, and the McDonald is the bridge to take to Halifax at the moment. Of course, if you see any issues out there this morning, I'm not seeing anything, but maybe you see something we don't know about, give us a shout on the traffic line, 902-222-3802. Now, as for our weather, we've got another summer-like day ahead, so make sure you take all the hot day weather precautions. Tina's forecast calling for a mix of sun and cloud today, southwesterly winds, 20 gusts into 40, but light northerly winds by this afternoon, and a high of 25 degrees. Right now, 14 degrees in Annapolis Royal, 11 degrees in Wine Harbor, and it's 13 degrees in Point Pleasant Park.
1: Thank you, Matt. Stay tuned, by the way, after Information Morning. Matt Galloway in Toronto and Catherine Cullen in Ottawa for live coverage as Louise Arbour is installed as Canada's next Governor General. That's on Monday at 11 a.m. Atlantic on CBC Radio 1. Coming up in our next half hour, the Halifax Municipal Archives is holding a scanathon this weekend, encouraging residents to bring in old family photos to be scanned into the database for generations to come. And for people who like a little history with their comedy, we'll meet a Scottish performer who has a show in Halifax tomorrow. That's all coming up. I'm Preston Mulligan here with Matt Brand. We'll talk to you after the news.

0: latest national and international news from World Report. I'm John Northcott. This is CBC News.
1: Welcome back to Information Morning. I'm Preston Mulligan. Good morning. It's Friday, June the 5th. Still to come on the show, is a picture worth a thousand words? The Halifax Municipal Archives thinks so. It's holding an event this weekend to archive historical photos from across the municipality. And we'll hear why a Scottish comedian who often talks about his own country's history has his sights set on Nova Scotia.

0: It is going to be a perfect Friday to kick off the weekend. Mac Brand is here with a look at traffic and weather. Hey, Matt.
1: Hey, Preston. No pressure there. You've just said that today is going to be perfect. We'll see what happens. But I tend to agree. Looking at Tina's forecast. And today we will have a mix of sun and cloud. Southwesterly winds, 20 gusting to 40 kilometers per hour. But we can expect light northerly winds by this afternoon with a high of 25 degrees. Sounds pretty perfect to me. Right now, 13 degrees in North Grant, 11 degrees in Oyster Pond, and 14 degrees in Waverly. Tina will have more on the weather coming up after our 8:30 news. As for traffic, a beautiful day outside, pretty decent day in traffic this morning as well. Most of our usual trouble spots, no real trouble at all. Just a little sticky in the Windsor Street Exchange right now. Traffic backups almost stretching to Bayview, so that's looking a little better than usual. Highway 102 inbound, looking mostly clear. You really don't hit any slowdowns until you get to that bottleneck at Romans Avenue. If you're headed towards Armdale Roundabout, volume is starting to pick up on St. Margaret's Bay Road, but that's still better than usual. But also Herring Cove, Purcell's Cove are both moving quite nicely right now. So if you're headed towards Armdale Roundabout, no real issues at the moment. And a quick check on the bridges. Both the McKay and McDonald are light in volume in both directions. So a lovely Friday morning for your commute. Unless you're seeing something that we're not, make sure you reach out on the traffic line, 902-222-3802.
0: All right, thanks, Matt. Gareth Hampshire is in the newsroom with headlines. Hi, Gareth.
2: Hi, Preston. Coming up at 8:30, we will have more on Nova Scotia's new initiative to give mining industry leaders more chance to connect with government officials. This is the Mining Industry Roundtable. It will report to the minister, and he says it's about working on the mining and critical mineral strategy to explore opportunities that are possible in the province. And the Cape Breton Center for Crafts and Design is making efforts to help preserve Indigenous culture as part of Craft Week and Indigenous History Month. They held a beading workshop. Everyone was invited to go to this and give it a shot. And Samuel Morant has a report coming up.
0: All right, sounds good. Thank you, Gareth. 13 minutes after 8 o'clock. Well, many of us have a stash of old photographs stored away in a box somewhere. Beyond the personal memories, old photos can reveal clues about the places and times they were taken. The Halifax Municipal Archives is hoping to tap into some of those clues. It's holding a scanathon event tomorrow at the Keshen Goodman Library. And Susan McClure is Halifax's municipal archivist, and she is on the line. Good morning, Susan.
3: Good morning, Preston. Thanks for having us.
0: Yeah, you're welcome. This sounds like a really fun project. Is this something you've done before?
3: Yeah, it is. We try to hold them occasionally just to give residents an opportunity to contribute to the our documentary heritage.
0: Okay. Well, how does the process work exactly?
3: Yeah, so we invite residents to, as you said, look through the photographs that they have at home, and if they identify records that are photos that have valuable content that should be preserved and shared, we invite them to bring them to the scanathon, and we'll look at the material together and, you know, capture, an archivist will be there to capture everything you know about the photographs in our accession record. And then we'll discuss the options. People can either donate the original if they'd like, or give us permission to scan the original and share the digital copy, and we'll return the original. And those, you know, they have different agreements that we'll sign with the donor. And if they want to keep the original, we'll scan the photos right there while, you know, we have some displays up that you can look at or just hang out in the library. And then once we have the scans, we do take them back to the archives and we check them over and ingest the digital files.

0: in our digital preservation system, and then we'll send the donor the digital file as well as a link to the online description that we'll create and ask them to check it for corrections and additions, but they'll have their digital scan plus have contributed, you know, for the future forevermore, a photo that can be used.
1: Right. Does the photographer get a photo credit for the archives in perpetuity?
0: Oh, definitely. Nice. And, you know, even if they weren't we definitely want to know who the photographer was, but also, you know, the donor, as long as they're comfortable with sharing their name, yep, they'll get credit as the donor as well.
1: What kind of photos are you most interested in?
0: Well, you know, we're almost anything. We can't document everybody's family, you know, all of their wedding or baby photos. Definitely, we don't want those. But anything, you know, documenting how your neighborhood has changed over the years. That's what we're interested in. But also, it could be we're looking to complement the government records that we have. So if you think of areas or events that maybe, you know, the government isn't going to have a record of. So seeing events, especially from underrepresented communities or events that that we may not have in the archives. Yeah. And also, we tend to not have as much representation from the rural areas. So kind of the former county areas, geographically speaking, we're looking at anything in the Halifax region, but you know, especially from the rural areas, if people have those.
1: Okay, have you gotten any real treasures at past events? Things that really impressed you?
0: Oh yeah, we've been so fortunate. Somebody brought in glass plate negatives of activities on the Northwest Arm from the early 1900s, and those are, you know, such gems. You know, we were so very relieved that we didn't need to scan them right then and there. They actually donated them because they have to be handled so carefully.
1: Right.
0: But those were incredible.
1: Just beyond the municipal archive, how else do these photos get used?
0: Well, you know, as we're open to anybody to look at the content that we have and, you know, request copies of it. So a lot of, you know, people who are doing research for a book, and, you know, maybe they need an illustration for the book cover or a film or documentary or educational material as well, you know, as people are developing content for the classroom, you know.
1: Yeah.
0: Illustrations always help us understand what went on in the past.
1: So. How far back do you want? I mean, if you've got photographs from the 80s and 90s, are they useful to you?
0: Yeah, we'll take the 1880s and 90s for sure, but the 1980s and 90s as well. Like, we are looking for actual photographs, so prints or negatives or those slide transparencies as well. So, you know, those have continued. I think one year we even had a young woman, she brought in a Polaroid from her daycare trip to Point Pleasant Park that was, you know, pre-Hurricane Juan. So, you know, that was great to document what things looked like. But, you know, we might think that that's relatively recent, but, you know, it's important to make sure we preserve these now because, you know, the technologies and a lot of the types of photographs can deteriorate over time.
1: And as you said, I mean, when you think about photographs in the park before Juan and after, what you're most interested, it seems, is photographs that really depict the change in your neighborhood. Why?
0: Yeah, well, that's what archives are, the value of them, that we document the past. And so when we need evidence of, you know, what's no longer with us, you know, what things used to be like, that's when people turn to the archives to find that evidence. And so if we don't capture that, we're not going to have that. So, and that's so valuable to for the future, so that we understand what we've gone through and the effect of the decisions that we're making along the way, and that we can learn from those in the future.
1: And so how long will it take if you bring a photo in to get scanned? How long does it take for it to show up in your municipal database and that the rest of us can search through and browse through?
0: Yeah, probably depending on the volume that we get, it'll just be a week or two that we kind of focus on, you know, in the week after the scan-a-thon, that we focus on getting those descriptions into the database and making them available to the contributor. It really depends on the volume. We had one family who gave us a mass

0: massive family photo album that was kind of from the 1900s to about 1914. And yeah, so that took us a bit more time. There were hundreds of photos in that. So that took, you know, probably a month or so longer. So, but it does depend on the volume, but we do focus, especially if people just gave us one or two, that that we get those back to them.
1: Well, Susan, thanks for telling us about this. Good luck on the weekend.
0: Okay, thanks so much. 1 to 4 at Ketch and Goodman tomorrow.
1: Okay, thanks. We got it.
0: Thanks.
1: Susan McClure is Halifax's municipal archivist. The Scanathon tomorrow from 1 to 4 p.m. at the Ketch and Goodman Public Library, and that's across from the Canada Games Centre in Clayton Park. 20 minutes after 8 o'clock.
2: Well, Preston, I was just scanning the horizon, and we've got a great version of the sky out there. And Tina's forecast calling for almost a perfect duplicate of yesterday's weather. So today we'll have a mix of sun and cloud. Southwesterly winds are going to be 20, gusting to 40. They are this morning. Expect lighter northerly winds by this afternoon with a high of 25 degrees. Right now, 13 degrees in Tuscut, 13 degrees in Monastery, and it's 14 degrees in Hubli. And Tina will wrap up the weather after the 8:30 news. And in traffic, just a heads up, if you travel regularly on Highway 103 near Mahone Bay, there are traffic lights set up on the 103 on the Mushmush River Bridge. That's between exits 10 and 11 on the 103. So you do have to be ready to slow down and stop on the 103 outside of Mahone Bay. And we do have slowdowns there right now. Of course, if you see anything else in traffic, just give us a shout. 902-222-3802.
1: All right, thank you, Matt. Well, history and comedy are unlikely bedfellows, but they do a lot of cavorting together in the mind of Bruce Fumi.
3: Where did Scottish people come from? We now know from modern day DNA research that everyone in the world evolved from a small tribal group of less than 100 people that migrated out of Africa 70,000 years ago. But one of them was aggressive, pissed, and ginger.
1: Fumi is a Scottish speaker and stand-up comedian, and he sometimes makes YouTube videos about Nova Scotia. Tomorrow, he brings his show, Scotland Made the World, to the Bus Stop Theatre in Halifax. In the meantime, he is on the line from Bedeque. Bruce, good morning. Welcome.
4: Hello. How are you?
1: I'm very good. How are you doing?
4: Marvel. Hey, listen, you've just heard the weather report, and I'm in Bedeque. What could be better?
1: Mm-hmm. Eh?
4: Life doesn't get better than this.
1: Yeah, these are precious days for us here. I'm sure that this kind of weather means the same in Scotland as well. What made you take an interest in Nova Scotia?
4: Well, because it's New Scotland, isn't it? Do you know what I mean? So I make videos every week about some aspect of Scottish history and the connections between Scotland and Canada, I'm sure you know, are huge. And so a couple of years ago, I was traveling across Canada doing shows from east to west. And it goes without saying that you have to do something about, okay, so how did Nova Scotia come about? And it was great because the video that we made started in Edinburgh and then we finished it in Nova Scotia. So, you know, back in, was it 1621 or something like that, that William Alexander Stirling was given Nova Scotia and by James VI, King of Scots. In fact, there was a ceremony just outside Edinburgh Castle. And where, you know, the assassin, when they exchanged the bit of the clod of land to say, this is now your land. And they had that ceremony outside Edinburgh Castle.
1: Yeah.
4: And I started there because some people would argue that because that happened there, there's this little piece of land outside Edinburgh Castle that still to this day is part of Nova Scotia.
1: Mm.
4: Do you know what I mean? So I don't know how you'd get on if you wanted to go and claim it. Do you know what I mean? You might have a legal battle, but that's kind of... So we started there, and then we came across, and we went to Annapolis Royal and traced the story of how Nova Scotia began. So then, that's what I do. You know what I mean? So and there's loads of connections, and so it's just nice to make these videos and tell the stories for the benefit of people at home in Scotland, and hopefully it's of interest to people here as well.
1: Yeah, obviously there's some similarities between Nova Scotia and Scotland. I mean, it's a very Scottish kind of place around here. What kind of vibe do you feel when you're traveling around?

0: around, say, Cape Breton Island or parts of Nova Scotia, how does it remind you of Scotland?
1: Oh, it's all over the place. Do you know what I mean? So today, on the route down to Sydney, I'm doing a show in Sydney tonight, and we'll stop off and, you know, listen to a Gaelic choir. You know, we're up at the Highland Village, and you go in and people are speaking Gaelic to you. So there you go. Do you know what I mean? I had the opportunity to speak Gaelic to some people there. And people, although what I would say is there's different types of, there's an older Scottishness here, if that makes sense.
0: What do you mean?
1: Because, well, say for example, when you go to Ontario, there's a lot of post-war migration. Yeah. And so whereas here, you've got that, over here it feels like you're in the Highlands. Whereas if you go to South Ontario, it feels like being in the central belt of Scotland. So people have got a more recent Scottishness. Does that make sense to you?
0: I think so, yeah. I mean, the Scottish that we celebrate here is it's a kind of a historic, celebrating the heritage, I guess, the olden days, I guess.
1: Of course.
0: Yeah.
1: Of course. Because, and number one, Nova Scotians today aren't like Scottish people today, but... Yeah. No, Scottish people today aren't like Scottish people in the 17th, 18th, 19th century when Scottish people were coming here. Do you know what I mean?
0: I know.
1: Because people change and evolve over time. Mm-hmm. But we've got a shared common history. And that's the kind of stuff that I like to celebrate. Do you know what I mean?
0: Right.
1: We branch off at different times. Yeah.
0: And you're making a video called How Scottish is Canada? Tell me about that.
1: Well, I've actually filmed that and made the very point that I've just made. We went to the Highland Village and made that. And you go to the Highland Village and it's kind of in Iona, Scottish name of a Scottish island. Mm. And you go there and they've sought to capture people who arrived here in Cape Breton back in the, you know, 18th century kind of thing, maybe early 19th century, some of it. And so they've captured in a capsule the Scots that arrived here at that time. Mm-hmm. But the girl that organised the show that I did a couple of nights ago here in Englishtown, her dad came to Ontario in 1957. And so I talk about that, the different types of... There's different types of Scottishness in Scotland, mm-hmm. and there's different types of Scottishness across Canada as you go across. That was one of the things that I discovered the last time I was here, and I travelled from east, because this time I'll be doing a show in Sydney tonight on Cape Breton Island, and I'll be finishing with a show in Victoria on Vancouver Island on the 26th of July,
0: yeah.
1: and I'll go coast to coast, and I'm hoping to meet loads of Scots, born Scots who have migrated here, and Canadians of Scottish heritage, and get a feel for how my attitude towards how Scottish Canada is changes as we go across. But the premise of the video that we made is to try and look at how there are different types of Scottishness, and part of that's exhibited here in Cape Breton. There's a different type exhibited in other places in Canada. Do you know what I mean?
0: I know what you mean. Bruce, good luck with your shows.
1: Thank you very much.
0: All right. Nice
1: Please
0: to chat with you.
1: Come along to Bus Stop Theatre tomorrow night.
0: Yeah. Bus Stop Theatre, 8 o'clock tomorrow night. All right. Take care, Bruce.
1: Super.
0: Bruce Foumey is a Scottish comedian and speaker. You can catch his show, Scotland Made the World, happening tomorrow at 8 o'clock p.m. at the Bus Stop Theatre, and there are still a few tickets left. 50 seconds away from news time.
2: Pretty Foumey guy there, and you know, we discussed how much we share with Scotland there. That includes our temperatures. Right now it's 14 degrees in Edinburgh, and that's pretty much on par with what we have right now in the city and right across the mainland. And a beautiful day ahead. Looking at Tina's forecast, we can expect a mix of sun and cloud today. Southwesterly winds, 20, gusting to 40 kilometers per hour right now, but expect light northerly winds by this afternoon with a high of 25 degrees. As for traffic, volume looking pretty light on the if you're trying to get to the peninsula this morning, a few busy spots on the peninsula itself. Busy at the intersection of Roby, Quinpool, and Bell Road.

0: materials such as birch bark and petroglyphs as a design. Attending the workshop is Sharon Heading. She has been doing her own beaded art as a hobby, incorporating styles of different cultures into her own work.
1: I think it's really exciting. Every culture has beading of some kind, and the traditional Mi'kmaq beading is so beautiful and so connected to the community.
0: Prosper says she would like to see other forms of First Nation art preserved, such as basket weaving and the making of regalia. Samuel Morant, CBC News, Sydney.
2: And that is our news to this hour. Thank you, Gareth. Last check on traffic, and it's very light in the city this morning. You can enjoy your issue-free commute. However, next to Citadel Hill at the intersection of Sackville and Brunswick, we do have some folks doing some landscaping in the city. So just drive with caution around Sackville and Brunswick and keep an eye out for those folks today.
3: All right. Thank you, Matt. Final check in with Tina Simpkin. Hello, Tina.
4: Hello. Keep your sunglasses today.
3: Okay.
4: Once again,
3: check.
4: Sunshine. Yeah, sunshine. And if you're going to be out and about, remember your water. So here's the mom meteorologist in me. And if you're burn, you want to have the sunscreen too. I'll have to add that one as well.
3: Can you get some ice cream money from you as well?
4: I think so, if you're good and do all your chores today. There you go.
3: Right, fair enough.
4: Well, lots of sunshine today. The clouds will be more in our skies than yesterday. We'll see a mix of sun and clouds by this afternoon, and the winds will switch direction and become more northeasterly at around 20 kilometers per hour. More clouds for tonight, maybe even a few fog patches, and those northeasterly winds will stick around, and temperatures tonight will drop between, say, 9 and 15 degrees, so not too bad for tomorrow morning, but we do have an increase in the cloud cover for tomorrow, and temperatures will be holding at around 21 degrees, so it gets cooler each and every day, and then showers will come into play on Sunday.
3: All right, Tina, thanks a lot. Have a good weekend.
4: You too.
3: I want to thank everyone who worked on the show this week: Cynthia Gotti, Jerry West, Fliss McGregor, Katie Parsons, Karsten Knox, Aaron McGinnis, Jesse Bruce, Selena Alders, Amy Johnston, Meg Campbell, Andy Mullins, and our intern, Amy Ward. Information Morning is produced by Christina Harnett. Pleasure being here, filling in for Portia Clark while she's away. My name is Preston Mulligan, here with Matt Brand. We're back on Monday.

here. I mean, I think they stated those two needs in Canada, but they provided details or far more details for one than the other. So just take the mis and disinformation piece and the challenge of deepfakes and election integrity. Yeah. Huge problem. The Prime Minister mentioned it in his remarks yesterday. The integrity of the information flowing through society is a core challenge to AI, and it gets one sentence.

It's 9:30, 16 degrees in Halifax and Wolfville, and 13 in Yarmouth and Amherst, 11 in Sydney. Good morning, I'm Gareth Hampshire with a Nova Scotia news update. Halifax RCMP are asking for help in finding a missing five-year-old. In a news release, police say Blake Barlow Grisdale was last seen just before 8 o'clock this morning at a residence on Cooks Brook Road, Elderbank, in the

0: a storm emoji and then the poop emoji, and you make the poop storm. People might have a stronger way of describing that, and perhaps that speaks to these times that we're in right now. You can have the hot dog emoji and a flower bouquet emoji, and you have a hot dog bouquet emoji, which I'm not sure why somebody would want, but maybe that's what they want. I guess that's a gift to somebody.
1: Your dog, you know, what kind of a bouquet do you give your dog, obviously?

It's 10:30, 17 degrees in Halifax, 16 in Wolfville and Yarmouth, 14 in Amherst and 11 in Sydney. Good morning, I'm Gareth Hampshire with a Nova Scotia news update. Halifax RCMP say a five-year-old boy in the Musquodoboit Valley area who was reported missing this morning has been found. Police say the boy was last seen just before 8 a.m. in the rural community of Elderbank. An emergency alert was issued around 9:20, asking people to check their yards. Police say he was found by 10 a.m. Now to other news, there is some good news on the economic front this morning. Statistics Canada has just released its latest employment numbers, showing jobs shot up by 88,000 in May. That is much more than the 10,000 predicted by economists. Most of the increase is in full-time work, boosted by a surge in construction across the country.

0: Now taking a look at the weather forecast, and another warm day with temperatures moving into the high 20s throughout the province, a bit cooler along the coast, and wind picking up through the day. Partly cloudy tonight and a potentially foggy night, staying mild though, lows between 7 and 15 degrees. Tomorrow increasing clouds with morning fog patches, and then a chance of showers in western Nova Scotia late in the afternoon, and highs between 16 on the coast and 22 inland.
1: Today on Q, we're revisiting one of our favorite episodes from the past year. We'll be back with a brand new episode Monday, June the 8th. I'm Garvey Bailey, and for Tom Power, you're listening to Q. You know, it takes a lot of courage to just be yourself. Sometimes it means that you're going to fall short of other people's expectations. Now, the musician Raheem, he knows all about this. He grew up in a deeply religious household. His grandfather was a pastor. His family were involved in the church. And at the same time, Raheem was surrounded by music. His family played a ton of music. Raheem knew he'd be an artist one day, but the kind of music he creates now wasn't exactly what was expected of him. Take a listen.

he was like the shadow self of Sam Bowden. But Sam Bowden, who in his own way, he is the same as Max Cady. He has not only been unfaithful in the marriage, so in a religious sense, he's kind of, you know, broken that system, but also in the fact that he buried evidence, or buried a kind of something to do with one.

0: Canadian culture in favor of big U.S. tech interests. Since U.S. streamers entered Canada a decade ago, they have consistently raised their prices on Canadian subscribers year after year. Make no mistake, this will continue, regardless of any government action. Hannah, I want to ask you about your viewpoint on this. You're in England, a country that also has access to all these American streamers, but also you produce a lot of homegrown film and television. What's your perspective hearing all of this from us here in Canada?
1: Yeah, well, Commonwealth, we're in it together. I think the thing I'm concerned about is, you know, obviously the UK has, you know, they're shooting Avengers Doomsday here. They're shooting the new Harry Potter series. You know, we have a lot of output coming from the UK. I think what the problem is, and I agree that we should invest back in it, is that, you know, a lot of the people working in production are freelancers. And oftentimes these studios and streamers are paying a lot of money and they book people out for ages. So people on smaller films or independent films can't actually find crew, or they can't afford to do it. So I feel like there should be in some way that if you're basically kind of taking over our space to export it, then you have to give money in so that they can pay people a more competitive fee in order for independent films to get made. So for me, it's all about ecosystem. I know that there is, I think in the UK, it's like 5% or something that investment returns. But, you know, what I find troubling is that, you know, there is obviously productions cost so much nowadays, they're constantly increasing. People's wages aren't really going up. So I'm always interested about these places. You know, there was, I think they said 2.8 billion or some pounds was made from streaming shooting in the UK. But I guess like how much of that is going to like the baseline worker, below the line workers, you know? Yeah. So I think we need to think about how do we make this a much more healthy ecosystem so that everyone benefits.
0: I think that's all of that is really good to keep in mind. Also, obviously, that story is not going to go away anytime soon, so we will keep monitoring it. In the meantime, I got to say thank you to all of you for being here. I really appreciate your time and your energy. This has been really wonderful. Thank you again.
2: Thank you.
0: Thanks,
1: y'all.
0: Thank
1: you.
0: Yes, of course. Hannah Flint is a film critic and author of Strong Female Character, What Movies Teach Us. She's based in London, UK. Kaya Shinyada is a freelance film critic based in Toronto. And Corey Atad is a freelance film critic. He was with me right here in our Toronto studio. That is it for the podcast today. This week, Kamosha was produced by Stuart Berman, Ty Callender, Jean Kim, Jess Lowe, and Jane Vancouverden. Our digital producers are Vani Mutabja, Amelia Ekbal, Nathan Chisholm, and Ray Mona. Our engineer is Sam Hashmi and Shirley Gao. Our director is Jane Vancouverden. This week, Daniel Grogan and Jean Kim have been our senior producers. Our executive producer is John Perry. I'm Alamine Abdul-Mahmoud. This show is called Commotion. We'll be back on Monday. See you then.
3: It's 11:30, 19 degrees in Halifax, 17 in Wolfville and Yarmouth, 15 in Amherst and 9 in Sydney. Good morning, I'm Gareth Hampshire with a Nova Scotia news update. Halifax police say a 5-year-old boy in the Musquodoboit Valley area who was reported missing has been found. Police began a search after reporting the boy was last seen just before 8 in the morning in the rural community of Elderbank. An emergency alert was issued after 9 o'clock asking people to check their yards. Police say the boy was found around 10 a.m. Now to other news, a surge in construction across the country is the main reason for better-than-expected job numbers. Statistics Canada has just released its latest employment numbers, showing jobs shot up by 88,000 in May. That is a lot more than the 10,000 that had been predicted by economists, and most of the jobs are in full-time work. Now taking a look at the weather forecast, another warm day with temperatures moving into the high 20s throughout the province, a little cooler along the coast and wind picking up throughout the day. Partly cloudy tonight with fog patches developing overnight, but staying mild, lows between 7 and 15. Tomorrow, increasing clouds, some fog in the morning, and then a chance of showers in the western part of the province in the afternoon.

0: You just heard Liar Liar. I'm Odario Williams. 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
1: All right, we put out a country record a couple years ago. It was inspired when John Prine passed away. It hit us hard, and we dug into our record collection and pulled out all these brilliant country records from the 70s, and we kind of obsessed over it, and then we started writing. So we're gonna play you a couple of those songs. This is called Bet the Farm.

0: processes. Parlee says they will also be investing in staff.
1: Part of doing work like this is really what matters to us here at Apex. It sort of fits our cause. We want to do work that matters, that stands the test of time. And we like doing work like that because it means interesting work for our people. And then you keep your workforce, which is critically important in this case. Anyone can buy equipment and add buildings. You have to have the great people.
0: Parlee says this expansion will secure the company's long-term stake in the sector. A new resource for teachers in Nova Scotia will bring the seafood industry into the classroom. The province of Nova Scotia introduced Coast to Classroom this week. It's for students between grades 7 and 12. Ken Smith is minister for the Nova Scotia Department of Fisheries and Aquaculture.
2: It's about exposing our youth to the seafood sector. So we know right now there's about 19 or 20,000 Nova Scotians that work in the seafood sector. And one of the things I hear often from buyers or processors or anyone in the seafood sector is that access to labor is sometimes a challenge. So the idea behind this was to get our youth exposed to the seafood sector and the opportunities that are in our seafood sector at a younger age.
0: The online resource consists of over 100 different lessons, from learning about marine ecosystems to processing to being a sustainable fisherman. It launches in September. And Quebec's health minister, Sonia Bélanger, has tabled a bill to ban the sale of energy drinks to children under 16. The move comes after the death of a teenager who died after drinking a can of Red Bull while on ADHD medication. But the adoption is held up by the opposition from one conservative member of the National Assembly.
3: Hello, Nova Scotia. I'm Jane Sponigal, sitting in for Jeff Douglas. You're now on Main Street. Coming up, a final bow for one Halifax dance teacher. Beloved choreographer Penny Evans is retiring after more than 50 years. She joins us with one of her students to talk about all the best memories. Also on the program, even if we're technically in a recession, does that mean it feels like a recession? We'll hear from CBC Money columnist Bruce Sellery about the reality Canadians are facing. And Google wants to release 32 million mosquitoes to help with invasive mosquitoes. We'll hear what the plan is and if it looks like it will go ahead. We'll have all that and more coming up on today's Main Street. But first, CBC afternoon meteorologist Ryan Snodden is here. Hi, Ryan.
4: How are you?
3: Well, great. It's another beautiful sunny day. I mean, no complaints yet again.
4: No, another absolutely terrific day indeed. Get out and enjoy if you can this afternoon. Looks pretty good. It's going to be a really, really nice evening as well. So that's some good news. And as we look ahead into the weekend forecast, it's a bit of a weekend split once again. I mean, we're going to be seeing, yes, some wet weather moving in on Sunday. But overall, it's looking pretty good for tomorrow. So let's break it down tonight. I should just mention out there right now, we've got temperatures ranging between 20 and 25 degrees for basically the southwest half of the province. Temperatures in the northeast in places like, Cumberland, Colchester, Pictou, and Antigonish counties are ranging between 13 near the coastline to 18, 19 degrees inland. So yeah, not too bad there, even with that onshore northeast wind. Tonight, partly cloudy skies, fog patches will develop, light winds. We're going to see lows tonight of 4 to 8 degrees.
3: Whoa.
4: And then for tomorrow, we're looking at a mainly cloudy day, but some solid sunny periods throughout the day. It's going to be high level clouds, so that sun will still filter its way through. So make sure you've got the sunscreen slapped on for tomorrow. Fog patches in the morning, southeast winds tomorrow, 20 gusting to 40. So highs will be 18 to 22 across the northern parts of the province. The valley, Colchester, Cumberland, the Northumberland shore, that southeast wind will keep temperatures feeling closer to 10 to 14, closer to the Atlantic coastline. Warmest temperatures obviously will be the further inland you go. Sunday, we're looking at periods of rain. Looks like totals of 5 to 15 millimeters. Not a washout of a day, but a day you're going to want to keep an eye on the radar and keep the umbrella handy. Another 5 to 15 millimeters on Sunday night. Highs of 16 to 20 degrees on Sunday, so it will still be mild, behind that frontal boundary, temperatures are going to drop. Monday, we've got lingering showers in the morning.

0: morning and then some gradual clearing into the afternoon, but highs on Monday of just 10 to 14 degrees. Tuesday, looking at sunshine moving back in with temperatures right near 20. And we're into those low 20s, it appears, and low to mid 20s even Wednesday and into Thursday of next week as we start to rebound again.
1: That's going to feel like a bit of a shock to the system after these beautiful days.
0: For sure.
1: Thanks, Ryan.
0: Thank you.
1: That's CBC meteorologist Ryan Snodden. He'll be back just after the 4:30 news with another weather update. You can also see his full weather forecast on CBC Nova Scotia News at 6 o'clock on CBC Television or CBC Gem. And if you see anything on the roads we should know about, phone or text the traffic line 902-222-3802. It's 8 minutes after 3 o'clock, and it's time for another Fresh Music Friday edition of Canada's Ocean Playlist. This time, we're starting with a track from Scottish-born singer-songwriter Mal Faramund. Released on the 29th of May, this is Peregrine Heart.

That was Tums, a brand new track from Steel Cut Oats released just this morning. Right before that, we heard the latest from Mel Fairman called Peregrine Heart. That's a title track from Mel's upcoming EP produced by Laura Ray, which drops on June 6th. 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It's heard on the CBC Listen app and at 90.5 FM in Halifax or at 92.1 FM in Yarmouth. I'm Jane Sponigal sitting in for Jeff Douglas. If you see anything in traffic, phone or text the traffic line 902-222-3802. Let's get back to the playlist with a track from a band out of Stephenville, Newfoundland and Labrador, Roblo's Rock, released on the 29th of May. This is All My Life.

New music from Fredericton's Kill Chicago. That was Cigarette. You'll find that one on the band's new album, The Next. That album was just released on the 2nd of June. Before that, out of Stephenville, Newfoundland and Labrador, Roblo's Rock with All My Life. That track was released on May 29th. Still ahead between 3:30 and 4 here on Main Street. The World Cup is almost here, but what if you're not a fan of soccer? Don't worry, the CBC's Lawrence Watt will be here with advice on how to get through a World Cup watch party. And after the 4 o'clock news, the latest job numbers were released earlier today. Last month, the Canadian economy added 88,000 jobs, far more than some economists had predicted. We'll find out more about why that happened and what it suggests about the overall health of the economy. And online, you can hear my visit to Avonview High School in Windsor yesterday. I spoke with two grade 10 students, Chloe Connors and Ava Spencer, who both say they're interested in pursuing a career in skilled trades. Find that and other recent Main Street stories on our listen page, cbc.ca/mainhfx. Let's get back into the playlist with music from a singer-songwriter-musician from Lower Sackville, Nova Scotia, Michael Butts. Michael's been releasing music for 7 years now under the name The Jazz Enthusiast, and he's just recently decided to step out into the spotlight a little bit more. His new song is a nod to the old-timey country songs from the 1970s. It's called Where the Heartache Hides, and up next on Canada's Ocean Playlist.

0: That's a new name to Main Street. That was Manderville with Dirty Old Harry. That track was the debut single from the Halifax-based folk Americana group. Manderville will be hosting a release show tonight at Carlo Auto Service on Agricola Street in Halifax. That is a garage. Also playing tonight, Jake Ballard and the Factory Girls. Showtime is 8 p.m. And before that one, Sackville's The Jazz Enthusiast with Where the Heartache Hides. Another new track released just this morning, and that is your playlist for this Friday. 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Hi, Cassie.
1: Hi, Jane. Well, Cape Breton RCMP are asking for the public's help investigating a fatal crash on the Cabot Trail last weekend. On Saturday at around 7:45, first responders were called to a single vehicle crash on Blaze Road in Big Intervale. A 20-year-old man from South Harbour died at the scene. A second person was taken to hospital with non-life-threatening injuries. Police are asking that anyone who may have witnessed the crash who has not yet come forward to reach out to police. And Nova Scotia is investing $1.6 million in accessibility upgrades at community spaces and businesses right across the province. 79 organizations will receive funding for projects like ramps, accessible washrooms, and technology. The grants are intended to remove barriers for people with disabilities and promote inclusion. The funding supports Nova Scotia's goal of becoming fully accessible by 2030. And I will have more news at 4:30.
0: Thanks, Cassie. That's Cassie Williams from the CBC Newsroom. And like she said, she'll be back at 4:30. And there's national and international news coming up at 4 o'clock. Right now, let's check in with Rob Dublay, who's keeping an eye on the traffic.
2: Trying to figure out how to say Mockingy Lake. I think that's how you say it. Mockingy Lake. If you're on Trunk 14, it's just north of Upper Vaughan. There's some road work happening there. And traffic's moving quite slowly in both directions, but I wanted to make sure that I got the name right. There's also, a summer camp in that area and some stuff that, could be happening. It's unusual because we don't talk about Trunk 14 construction a lot, but it's noticeable enough today that there's slow traffic in both directions. Okay. So if you're out near Smith's Corner, south of Smith's Corner, right alongside the lake there, that's where you're going to see that work happening. Also some work happening on the 103 today down near Mahone Bay. Traffic's pretty heavy between Martins River and Mahone Bay. Heavier if you are heading to that southwest direction, more so than that northeast. So keep your eyes open for that. And a little closer to home, we do see a couple of heavy spots. Of course, Hammonds Plains Road before Larry Utek and Lucasville is heavy. There's also some traffic heading into the roundabout here on Quinpool. Looks like Bell is a bit busy into the Willow Tree. And there's some busyness happening on the Dartmouth side of the McDonald Bridge. But the bridges and the Windsor Street Exchange all seem to be moving very, very well. So hopefully, I think we had rough couple of days. There was some moments where things got a little intense there during the week. So hopefully that the Friday traffic will ease you into at least I'm going to say a lovely weekend and emotionally and weather-wise.
0: What a great thought.
2: Yeah, I'm trying to be optimistic here. If anything comes up, 902-222-3802.
0: The debate about what a recession is and what it means for the economy has been simmering since StatsCan reported a second decline in quarterly GDP late last week. Economists have weighed in. The Bank of Canada gave its take. Politicians have leveraged the word. Today, our money columnist Bruce Sellery gives us his 2 cents. Hi, Bruce.
3: Hello.
0: So based on that strict definition, has Canada entered a recession?
3: Yes. With the latest numbers from StatsCan, Canada is technically in a recession, and that's defined by two successive quarters of contraction of declining economic growth. But, take a breath. Everyone needs to take a breath. There's some nuance on this. First, it was a 0.1% decline. If this was an election, you'd ask for a recount. If this was a medical diagnosis, you'd ask for a second opinion. If this was pickleball, I'd say we'd have to do a do-over. It is that close, really, really close. Second, as Doug Porter at BMO pointed out, the decline was largely driven by, quote, a surprise decline in government spending and in

0: investment. Last year was higher than this year. So of course, GDP has pulled back a little. Given the state of the federal deficit, this isn't necessarily a bad thing. And third, there's a lot of volatility in these numbers, the tariffs, the winter weather, imports of gold, et cetera, et cetera, et cetera.
1: So given all of that, does the definition even matter?
0: It matters, but more as a starting point versus an ending point. You need to look at the data in context. So the Bank of Canada doesn't just look at one number when it's making its decision on interest rates. It looks at many, many numbers, both leading indicators that are predictive, like building permits, and lagging indicators, which are more descriptive of what's happening, like the unemployment rate. The economy is very much like the weather. It matters deeply. It's well studied and it's volatile, right? There's also a lot of jargon around it. Like, think about the weather. There aren't just storms. There's nor'easters and supercell thunderstorms and something called black blizzards. Unless you're living near one of these, most of us don't really need to understand that much about the weather, other than if we need to pack an umbrella or not.
1: So as we mentioned earlier, economists, the Bank of Canada, and politicians, they've all picked up on this word recession. What do you make of the debate around it?
0: A little overdone. I mean, the implications for a recession are relevant for all of us, but the precision with which it's diagnosed isn't so relevant. And yes, I see the irony in this. I'm actually talking about it with you on the radio, so I'm probably making it worse. I would try to identify for yourself what is interesting versus what is important. And a lot of people find the weather really interesting. They tune into weather stories in far off places. I like to watch the live reporter doing a stand-up in a hurricane. I think it makes great TV. But that hurricane may not be important to your life. If it is indeed far away, you don't need to stock up on water and board up your windows. This is the same for news about the economy. What's interesting and what's important? And by all means, if you're interested in this stuff, read about it, debate it, yell at the radio. But if you're not interested, think about what's important to you and your life. And I can tell you, for most people, it's not important to understand the definition of a technical recession. What is crucially important is to know if you're living within your means, what your emergency savings look like, what your job prospects are, what some of your financial goals are, and a very basic plan on how you're going to move towards those goals. This isn't easy, like especially with the rising cost of living. But with the limited attention that we all have, focus on the things that will make the biggest difference.
1: Okay, you dropped in job prospects there.
0: Yeah.
1: That is a real area of concern for people.
0: Yes, and it should be. I mean, basic financial well-being is a function of a lot of things, but it starts with cash flow. How much money is coming in and how much is going out? Because you can only cut back on expenses so far. You need something coming in. I think sometimes we misread our circumstances, like the feeling of worrying about something can be very helpful when applied to something relevant to our lives, because sometimes we take actions to mitigate the worry. Not always, but often. Worrying about our kids crossing the street when they're young makes sense, and we take actions to teach them to look both ways. But worrying about someone else's kids in a country halfway around the world doesn't make sense. There's nothing we can do about it, and the consequence of an accident isn't the same to us personally. So if you run a small business, this recession talk, it is important. It could affect your sales and therefore your financial health. It makes sense that you're worried. But if you're retired and have a defined benefit pension, I'd think critically about how much of this worry you take on. It's not that we don't want people to be engaged in the world around them. We do. But I'd prefer people worry about the things that matter most to their specific circumstances and then take action to address those worries.
1: Okay, well, what do you worry about?
0: So it's my job to be engaged in this stuff, both as a CBC columnist and someone who runs a nonprofit credit counseling agency. I worry about the debt load people carry, the systemic hurdles that so many people face based on geography and race and gender and income and education. But I also worry that people are worrying about the wrong things. So we're human beings. There's no worry-free life. But I would choose the ones that are consistent with the life you want. So people will ask me, like, I heard on the news so-and-so and they're gobsmacked about it. And I think, why are you worrying about that? Stop scrolling. Stop spending your limited time and attention on things that aren't really important to your life. Instead, focus on what is important.
1: So how do you figure out what those things are?
0: Well, over and above the health and well-being of the people you love, there are some financial questions that I would ask yourself. Am I earning more than

0: that I'm spending? Have I eliminated credit card debt? What's my credit score? Am I saving for the things that are important to me? And based on your answers, what are the actions that I am going to take to improve in the areas that are most important to me and my family? Worry about these things, or even better, focus clearly on these things. Remove the distractions, develop some action steps to move forward. And P.S., I know this is harder. It's much harder. It is easier to look outwards and be angry about other people or other things. Instead, look inward and be grateful that you at least aren't stuck in a black blizzard, whatever that is, some sort of terrible weather event that we don't have here.
1: Thank goodness. And it's a beautiful sunny day in Halifax. It's blue sky as far as I can see. Yes.
0: Yes. Awesome.
1: Okay. Well, Bruce, thank you so much for this and a lot to think about as always.
0: You're welcome. Take care.
1: That's Bruce Sellery. He is the CEO of the nonprofit credit counseling agency, Credit Canada.

From the 1976 album Wings at the Speed of Sound, that was the one and only Wings with Silly Love Songs. That track was McCartney's 27th American number one as a songwriter, the all-time record for the most number one hits achieved by a songwriter. And 50 years ago this week, probably doesn't come as a surprise, that was the number one song right here in Canada as well. Speaking of Canada, the World Cup is coming here. The tournament officially kicks off next Thursday in Mexico City. It's a huge moment for millions

0: injuries, right?
1: Yeah, I think that, you know, I think our expectations going into this World Cup were quite high. This team, you know, 2022 winless, they did score a goal. 1986, they were winless, didn't win a game, so didn't score a goal. So I think 2026, people are looking at them to, first of all, get their first win, but maybe even get out of the group stage. But that depends on the injuries, as you mentioned. Alphonso Davies, I think one of the main ones, the captain, hasn't played with Team Canada since March of 2025 because of a torn ACL, now has a hamstring injury. So he's probably unlikely for Canada's first game next Friday against Bosnia-Herzegovina in Toronto. And then there is questions about Schaffelberg, you know, and such an impact player, that natural left foot. Is he going to be back from his hamstring injury? We shall see. Moise Bambito, starting center back, coming back from a broken leg. He looked a little iffy the other night against Uzbekistan. So there's a few players with niggles and knocks, and we'll have to see how Jesse Marsh deploys the team tonight against Ireland. That game, a sold-out game in Montreal Stade Saputo, their final send-off before the World Cup begins. So, yeah, a lot of question marks in terms of the health of the team, and I think that if everyone is healthy, this team can contend to get out of the group.
0: Is that rubbing some salt in the wounds for Ireland, though? Since they didn't make it to the World Cup?
1: They didn't make it to the World Cup. Yeah, it's a little bit. But maybe Ireland has something to play for, and let's just say that.
0: Okay, well, let's move to track and field. Some of the best athletes in the world are in Stockholm for the fifth stop of the Diamond League circuit. Who are some of the big names competing this weekend?
1: Some of the world leaders that I'll mention in the 100 meter for women, Melissa Jefferson Wooden of the U.S. In pole vault, a name that a lot of track and field enthusiasts will know, Mondo Duplantis, the two-time Olympic champion from Sweden, so in front of his home crowd, always chasing records. As for the Canadians, Sarah Mitten from Liverpool in the women's shot put, two-time world indoor champion at shot put and a silver medalist back at the World Championships in 2023. And also keeping an eye on Edmonton's Marco Arope, Olympic silver medalist in the 800 meter, one of the most exciting races you'll watch. That mix of sprint, long distance, always grueling, but he makes it look easy. And all these athletes trying to get precious points to move towards the season ending finale in Brussels. That'll be at the beginning of September.
0: Sarah Mitten, another Nova Scotian.
1: You got it.
0: Just have to shout out every single one. I don't know about in volleyball if we have any Nova Scotians on the Canadian women's team. How is that competition in Quebec City looking?
1: It's looking pretty good right now. Canada's 1-1, so they lost to Germany to open in the tournament, but they had an epic, historic win over the United States yesterday, the Olympic silver medalists. They beat them, in fact, in straight sets, the first time they had done that in five meetings in Volleyball Nations League. So really big win for them. And this is a team, a lot of returning players from the team that was aiming to get to the Paris Olympics in 2024. They just fell short. Heartbreak for that team. They've come back. They've got a new coach. They've got some young players on the roster as well as their veterans. And they're aiming for LA in 2028. Volleyball Nations League continues this weekend. They're going to play France and Japan, and that'll be on CBC.
0: All right. And we've reached the quarter mark of the Canadian Elite Basketball League's 2026 season. What teams have stood out so far?
1: I think, you know, if I had to pick three, I'd say probably the Vancouver Bandits. They're 5-2 in the standings. They've got reigning Canadian Player of the Year, Tyrese Samuel. He's got averaging 20 points per game for that team. The Brampton Honey Badgers, I love the name, but they're also 6-1 in the standings. One to watch for sure on their team is Sean East the second. And the Scarborough Shooting Stars, they're 4-1 on the season. Probably no team has had more exciting games than the Shooting Stars. They won four straight come-from-behind victories before a defeat against Saskatoon last week. And speaking of Canadian basketball, it was announced on Monday that a group of players highlighted by two-time NBA MVP Shai Gilgeous-Alexander will be on the initial roster for Canada as they charge for the FIBA World Cup in 2027 and the 2028 Summer Olympics. Lots of NBA players on the roster, including RJ Barrett, Dylan Brooks, and Nikhil Alexander-Walker, who just won the most improved player in the NBA.
0: Amazing. And tennis fans around the world were excited to hear that Serena Williams is coming out of retirement after 4 years. And there is a Canadian connection. Why is she doing this right now?
1: Well, Serena Williams, when she stepped away from tennis, she said she didn't want to use the word retiring. Instead, she declared that she was evolving away from tennis, which, you know, now at age 44, you see her come back. She's done everything in the sport, 23 Grand Slam singles titles. But yeah, she accepted a wildcard invitation to play doubles at an upcoming Queen's Club grass court.

0: tournament in London. So this is kind of like a precursor to Wimbledon. And she's going to partner with Canadian tennis star Victoria Mboko in women's doubles. So that'll be really exciting to see. Mboko saying that Serena Williams is one of her idols. So to play with your idol is pretty cool. And also this return to grass, kind of speculation that Williams might also get a wild card into Wimbledon. We shall see. She's won 7 singles titles at the All England Club, so she loves playing there.
1: This is just, what an exciting week for sports. What a
0: time. Certainly
1: is. All right. Thank you so much, Signe.
0: Oh, you're welcome, Jane.
1: CBC sports host and play-by-play commentator Signe Butler. 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
2: Speaking of exciting weekends, weekends for sports, CFL just started this. What's today?
1: Today's Friday.
2: Yeah, started last night.
1: Thursday night football.
2: That's right, yeah. Thursday night CFL. Exciting times. I'm sorry that I'm the only one excited. Clearly, things in traffic are pretty quiet at this point in the afternoon. There is some busyness happening on Hammonds Plains Road before Larry UTech and Lucasville, but that is definitely what I'll call the hot spot. You're going to see heavy traffic coming off the 102 at Connaught and Chibucto into the roundabout, but that's about it.
3: Feel that? That's the thrill of the Northern Super League. And it's back on CBC Gem, with 6 fierce clubs battling all season long for glory. From coast to coast, Canada's first professional women's soccer league is bringing the heat. 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
5: One of the biggest shows on TV right now is the HBO Max drama, The Pit. Maybe you've seen it, and maybe you're convinced you're a real doctor now. You're going to hear from Catherine Lanassa, who plays charge nurse Dana Evans on that show, about how being on The Pit has truly changed her life.
6: From CBC News, The World This Hour, I'm Kaz Bovin. Ottawa's one-time top-up of the new groceries and essentials benefit goes out today. Prime Minister Mark Carney says the regular quarterly benefit will also increase by 25% over the next 5 years.
7: Today, 12 million Canadians will receive a groceries and essentials benefit. It's a significant amount of money, checks up to $533 today for a family of four to help with the cost of living.
6: The benefit replaces the GST-HST tax credit. It goes to lower and middle income Canadians. A 38-year-old man is in custody after an attempted arson at a Montreal synagogue overnight. There were no injuries and only minor damage, but as Rowan Kennedy reports, the incident has shaken the temple's leadership.
8: It's the window to the back office of my study as it happens.
9: Rabbi Lisa Greshko points to a window into Temple Emmanuel Beth Shalom. The glass is shattered and a streak of black smoke leads up the outside wall.
8: Because of protections we have on the building, the smoke got in, but the fire did not.
9: Police say shortly after midnight, someone threw an incendiary device at the back of the building. Nearby Westmount public security officers heard the noise and apprehended a 38-year-old man. Montreal police spokesperson Jean-Pierre Brabant says he will be questioned by investigators.
10: So we're talking about minor damage, and on scene there was some incendiary object that was found.
9: Last year, someone painted a swastika on the outside of the temple. Grushko says this is yet another incident targeting their community. She's calling on police to step up patrols and elected officials to condemn the incident. Rowan Kennedy, CBC News, Montreal.
6: There's a week to go before Toronto hosts its first World Cup match. City officials say they are prepared. Hundreds of thousands of fans are expected to descend on the city core for games and festivals. Andrew Poslins is Toronto's chief congestion officer. He says there will be no public parking at the stadium by design.
11: Our goal is to move the largest number of people as efficiently as possible in and out of the area, and that's why we're taking a transit-first approach.
6: Transit officials are promising to boost the frequency of service on routes to where the matches are being played, along with extended subway hours. Toronto is also deploying so-called football intelligence officers. These are representatives from foreign police services who will keep tabs on their compatriots and provide advice to Toronto police. Astronauts on board the International Space Station have been told to return to normal duties after a brief scare. The crew members had been told to prepare for a possible evacuation. Air leaks due to microscopic cracks

0: proposed using a saw to break into an area to access the second leak. NASA disagreed with the plan, prompting the Russians to pause repair efforts. NASA says cracks and leaks have been a persistent and growing concern on the Russian portion of the station. The U.S. astronauts were later told they could return to normal operations aboard the huge lab that orbits the Earth. Crews are still considering how to address future concerns. Thomas Dagg, CBC News, Toronto.
1: Sunwing Vacations says it is indefinitely suspending all its operations in Cuba until further notice. The island is in the middle of its worst economic and energy crisis in recent history. The Trump administration has pushed Cuba to the brink by imposing a large-scale oil blockade. The move also applies for Sunwing's parent company, WestJet. Sunwing says the decision to suspend operations was difficult. It adds that the company sends its thoughts to those affected by Cuba's ongoing crisis. That is your World This Hour. For news anytime, visit our website, cbcnews.ca. For CBC News, I'm Kaz Boivin.
2: Hello again, Nova Scotia. I'm Jane Sponigal, sitting in for Jeff Douglas, and you're on Main Street. Coming up, Stats Canada says 88,000 jobs were added to the Canadian economy in May. It's the first significant employment gain since November. We'll drill down more on those numbers and find out what it suggests about the overall health of the economy. Then, a neurosurgeon from the Halifax Infirmary shares the benefits of a new tool they have for life-changing treatment for Parkinson's disease. And following the 4:30 news, get your jazz hands ready because coming up, we'll hear all about the Last Jazz Bliss dance show happening this Sunday. It's the final show by beloved Halifax dance teacher Penny Evans. She's been teaching dance for over 50 years in the city. Stay tuned to hear what fun lies behind the curtain of the show. And a man with a great shuffleball change is Rob Dublay.
3: These jazz hands are always locked and loaded, ready to go.
2: Yep, I see them
3: at the drop of a hat. Ta-da! That's right. Traffic jazz hands. There's not much happening on the traffic board right now. There's some heavy traffic coming off the 102 at Connaught Avenue and a bit of traffic coming down Chibucto for the roundabout. But overall, things are moving really well, especially the bridges. Even the Windsor Street Exchange, things are really clear both directions through all of that stuff. Downtown Halifax does see some heavy traffic on lower water, but we're certainly not into that sort of end-to-end heavy one big line of traffic moving through there. So you can't really blame anybody on a sunny Friday afternoon for wanting to be down the water. Front outside of the city, if you are traveling anywhere on the 103 between Martins River and Mahone Bay. Now, Martins River might be a little further north than necessary, but as you get close to that area, be prepared because traffic is moving slowly on that stretch of highway in both directions. This is due to construction. It's been there for a short while. So if you haven't been through there lately, just be prepared for that. And if you have been, you know what to expect. 902-222-3802 for traffic this afternoon. Now, here's Cassie with the headlines.
4: Thanks, Rob. Government officials are weighing in on complaints by a school employee who was stabbed while on the job in 2023 in Bedford. The administrative assistant claimed she had to fight for help from the systems meant to support her. Also in the news, Inverness County says it has identified the source of sediment in the Waikagama water system. The community has been under a boil water advisory for the past 2 weeks. The deputy CAO says they've discovered a crack in the casing in one of the system's two production wells. And a Halifax singer is reflecting on her journey through mental health and addiction challenges after winning an East Coast Music Award recently. And I'll have more on these and other stories at 4:30.
2: Thanks, Cassie. It's coming up to 8 minutes after 4 o'clock. We're wrapping up the week with some surprising economic news for the country. Today, StatsCan released new data that shows the labor market added 88,000 jobs in May. That stronger than expected performance prompted a drop in the unemployment rate. For his insight on what's behind today's job numbers, we've reached Moshe Lander. He's a senior lecturer in the Department of Economics at Concordia University. He's in Montreal. Hi, Moshe.
5: Hello.
2: According to the data, the Canadian economy added far more jobs than some economists had predicted. Why are they better than expected?
5: Well, you know, sometimes randomness just happens, and even economists can get things wrong. I think that what we're seeing is that as the economy is trying

0: to adapt to the changing environment, some sectors are saying now is the time to go and hire extra workers. And of course, there's always a little bit of cyclicality element that happens in the summertime too, where there's a bit of an increase in job hiring. But I think in general that this is reflecting certain industries or growth sectors right now, and they need people to fill the jobs.
1: So what kind of jobs were added in May, and which industries saw job growth?
0: So a lot of the jobs were full-time, and usually when we're having this conversation, especially recently in Canada, the jobs that are being created are mostly part-time, which is frustrating for people that are primarily looking for full-time work. And the industries were things like construction, food and beverage industry, tourism industry, and the job declines were coming in the retail sector, and even youth employment was up, and that's something where we've been having a lot of conversations these days in Canada about the nasty job prospects for young people. They were hired in rather large numbers compared to what we've seen in the last few years.
1: Wow. And a week ago, and we learned that Canada's economy entered a technical recession. We were just talking about this. So it means that two consecutive quarters of contraction in economic growth. How do we square a technical recession with today's job numbers?
0: So there's two possible explanations. One is the first quarter GDP numbers went to the end of March, and you and I are talking about job numbers for last month. So it's possible then that we could see in the second quarter, the data shows that Canada's economy grew, and in part because of jobs. But the other part of it is sometimes there exists this concept called labor hoarding. And the idea then is that employers might say, even though we're producing less, we don't actually want to lay off workers in response to that lower production, because at some point we do know that there's an upswing that's going to happen, and we don't want to go try and find those workers again at a later point. So maybe what we do is we hold on to them now, and we say, in exchange for not firing you, we hope that you'll be a little understanding when it comes to asking for wage increases. And instead of having you do your normal job, we're going to have you do little piddly things around the office or around the factory or the maintenance and cleaning that normally goes missing because everybody's so busy working. These are things that wouldn't show up in GDP figures, but would show up in the labor market figures. And so it's entirely possible that both of these things, a declining economy and a strong labor market, can both be true.
1: And what do today's job numbers suggest about the overall health of the economy? Is it good news that there's more full-time jobs?
0: It is better news than what we got last week, right? So I think it's a relative term at this point. I think that the adjective that we're going to be throwing around a lot is resilient. The Canadian economy continues to show that despite the biggest threat to Canada's economy outside of COVID, since the Second World War, we continue to be able to withstand all of the upheaval coming from the Trump administration and what it's doing to the Canadian economy directly and indirectly. And while we might be technically in a recession, the amount of shrinkage of the economy is so mild that coupled with this strong jobs report means that we're not as bad as we think. Now, that does mean that for individuals, they're going to say, look, that really doesn't change my life fundamentally. I still have cost of living and affordability issues. But to some extent, psychology matters within the economy. And if at least we're a little more optimistic, that's the type of thing that can actually generate some economic growth on its own.
1: And is it good news that there was more youth employment?
0: Well, if you're young, yes.
1: So, okay.
0: Look, I think that the biggest problem that young people are having these days is, you know, the age-old conversation that you and I would have had in our youth. How do I get a job without experience, and how do I get experience without a job? So if there's a path for them to find that job, then that's the type of thing that they can use as momentum to get them into a later stage in their life. And that's the type of thing, too, that can help them build up things like credit and references to help them then. So maybe they're not on their parents' couches into their 30s or 40s, the way a lot of people in this generation might think is the future of youth these days.
1: And so does that help the economy overall then, I guess, in the long term?
0: I think that the more people that are working, the better it is for the economy, not just now, but going forward as well, because you don't want people in their 30s to be getting their first job, right? So getting that job when you're 13, 14, 15 years of age isn't just good for the economy itself, but it's also good for the psychology of young people to understand the basics of responsibility and accountability and things like that, so that it helps them when they get into much more serious jobs or when they start to enter into careers, they have a little bit of that understanding of this is what the labor market expects out of them, and that the labor market is maybe not as compassionate or forgiving as parents might be. And so, you know, that discipline can also be a big help to the medium long term performance of the economy.
1: And as we go ahead over the next few weeks,

0: So what indicators will you be following?
1: I think all economists follow the same basic indicators, right? We're going to look at the exchange rate, and we've got an interest rate decision coming up next week, GDP numbers, unemployment numbers. The one that always interests me is Canada's productivity number. And I've come on this show, maybe not to talk to you, but I've come on this show numerous times to say that Canada's biggest problem facing itself is its flat to declining productivity over the last 35 years. This outdates 10 years of Trudeau or Liberal rule. And this is the type of thing that, you know, I really want to see if that number can start to turn around and go on the upswing. That to me is the solution to cost of living and affordability issues. Everything else is just window dressing. And those macro variables are going to kind of determine the short-term performance of the economy and decisions by the Bank of Canada and so forth.
0: All right. Well, Moshe, thank you so much for this.
1: My pleasure.
0: Moshe Lander is a senior lecturer in the Department of Economics at Concordia University.

0: The latest from Andrew Schaeffer's Clever Hopes, that was Do It All Again.
1: Well, when I was
2: Hello, please leave a message after the tone.
3: Hi, this is David Friendly in Lunenburg, spreading the news that the Mahone Bay Legion Swing Band is once again presenting its popular Swing Into Summer dance that has been an annual event since 2010. COVID years except

0: course. But now we're back at it with every bit as much excitement and energy as in the days BC. Whether you love the traditional swing tunes like In the Mood or the really peppy Sing Sing Sing, we have it all for you this Saturday night, June 6th at 8 p.m. Just when you think you have run out of steam, we'll slide in a nice slow tune like Blue Skies or a Latin favorite such as Green Eyes. The ticket fee is $10 per person. Yes, that is indeed the same price as in 2010, and we will be sharing the revenues with We Feed Lunenburg. The cash bar will help support the Mahone Bay Legion, Branch 49. So come to the Mahone Bay Legion on Pond Street at 8 p.m. this Saturday. The music is in you.
1: Deep brain stimulation is considered a life-changing treatment for people with Parkinson's disease and essential tremor disorder. It's a type of neurosurgery that's been around for decades, and Nova Scotia is home to one of the newest tools to perform this surgery. The Lexel Vantage Frame makes the procedure safer, faster, and more efficient. Dr. Lutz Weiss is a neurosurgeon at the Halifax Infirmary, and he spoke with the CBC's Meg Campbell.
2: Can you give us a breakdown of what deep brain stimulation is?
3: Deep brain stimulation is a surgical, neurosurgical procedure where we implant electrodes into the brain, and as the name says, deep into the brain, to treat mainly movement disorders. For example, Parkinson's disease or tremors, and mainly the movement portion of the disease. So patients who have difficulties walking or moving their arms, who have tremors or shaking, or who have stiffness in their arms and limbs. So that's kind of what deep brain stimulation stands for. And the treatment has been established, 20, 30 years ago, and it's a very well-studied treatment, and it's life-changing for these patients. Yes. So they have much more freedom throughout the day to go about their day, move, walk, use their arms and hands.
2: Yeah. And how exactly does this new tool help with DBS?
3: Yeah, so maybe we have to take a step back. So the tool, the new tool is a so-called stereotactic frame. And what those frames are, they bring the precision to the brain. Yeah. So it is a frame where the patient's head is fixed into with four pins, so that the head cannot move a bit during the surgery. So the fixation of the head, but it also gives us a coordinate system of the head. Yeah. So stereotactic means is from Greek. So stereos means space and taxis means moving. So moving in space. So we have these frames to coordinate our instruments within the brain and with a very high precision. What we do is we, at the beginning of the surgery, we fixate the head in those frames. Of course, either under local anesthesia with some freezing or under general anesthesia, the patient being asleep. But then we have a very, very precise way of accessing the brain. And this new tool gives us even more precision than we had in the past. So far, the accuracy of those frames was plus minus 1 millimeter. And now we can go to a tenth of a millimeter with this new device.
2: And how has your practice changed because of this?
3: Yeah, so as I say, it's nothing really new. So this concept has been around for almost 100 years. And the first commercially available frames were there like 80 years ago. But over time, those frames evolved and they kept up kind of connected with the newest technology we have. And so the combination of this new frame with our newest imaging technology and imaging software that we have, so that enables us to plan those surgeries ahead of time. We basically virtually operate the patients before the patient enters the room. And that taking all that work of planning, et cetera, outside of the operating room and having that precision, we save a lot of OR time. So instead of having a surgery that takes 8 hours, now it only takes 4. And at the same time, having a higher precision for the patients.
2: Okay, so it sounds like it's improved

0: improving the quality and length of patient care then?
1: Yeah, so it's not only the time of the surgery that is improved. You can imagine undergoing surgery is always stressful for patients. And in the past, we had to do those surgeries awake. And then being 6 or 8 hours awake in a frame like that is quite stressful for a patient. And we feel that now, with this higher precision, the new imaging tools we have, we can operate those patients safely asleep. And that takes away a lot of stress for those patients. And we feel that patients are doing better with this new technology, and they also recover much quicker from the surgery. So instead of staying in the hospital for 3-4 days after the surgery, now they usually go home a day after the surgery.
0: Oh, wow. And what role do innovations like this play in relieving the current healthcare burden that the province is facing right now?
1: Yeah, I mean, of course, neurosurgery is only a small part of healthcare in Nova Scotia, and we cannot solve all the issues we have with access to care. But I think we can, like, these small incremental changes do improve the access for our patients. So the wait lists for these life-changing surgeries go down, because instead of doing one surgery a day, we can do 2 or 3 surgeries in one day. And we can just use our OR time and the resources we have in the hospital a bit more efficient. At the same time, improving the care and the quality for those patients.
0: And I think that's all the questions I had today, but do you want to add anything more before I let you go?
1: I just find it fascinating. This is a life-changing. The most important or most satisfying part of the surgery is actually seeing those patients a month or 6 months after the surgery and seeing the relief and improvement in those patients. And that's the biggest motivation. And at the same time, seeing the continual progress we have in the technology is also very, very satisfying.
0: Yeah. Well, thank you so much for speaking with me today.
1: Well, thank you very much for your interest.
2: That's Dr. Lutz Weiss, a neurosurgeon at the Halifax Infirmary. He was speaking with the CBC's Meg Campbell.

0: healthy because they are actually communicating with the parts that are healthy. In a, this Bredor Lake is a bit of a microcosm of that.
1: Hatcher volunteers with the Eros Namara Discovery Center in Iona. He says the Bredor is healthy, but the point of World Oceans Day is so everyone understands why that is and how they can keep it that way.
0: That's why there's a discussion of all the hundreds, thousands of things that we could measure to... I mean, it's like the same with the human body. You know, you can measure how much subcutaneous fat someone has. You can look at their eyeballs.
1: An eighth grade class from Wicogma Education Center is learning some of Hatcher's methods.
2: It's important to keep care of the one thing that's been supporting us since the dawn of time.
1: The students learned how to measure the salt levels of the lake and what critters call it home. Ethan Hunt, CBC News, Iona.
3: A Halifax singer is sharing her story of resilience after a breakthrough moment in her career at the East Coast Music Awards. Lindsay Meisner won the award for Best R&B and Soul Release this year. As Gareth Hampshire tells us, her win is the result of years of work, including battling through some hard times.
4: This is the song that won Halifax's Lindsay Meisner R&B and Soul Release of the Year at the East Coast Music Awards, a moment she's worked for most of her life while overcoming mental health and addictions and working four jobs to chase her dream.
5: I feel like I am a perfect example of resilience. I do not stop. I refuse to stop because any time in my life that I have stopped, nothing has happened. My life went downward. She's talking to
4: me. Dartmouth-based Alex Mead produced the song and sees the award as a possible breakthrough moment.
6: Getting recognition like this is something you can hang your hat on, and it can be a powerful kind of ignition to maybe the next phase of your career.
4: In North End Halifax, where she's from, her friend Judith Morris is proud.
7: She kind of just really knows how to persevere, and she's just always known that this is what she was kind of meant to do.
4: Meisner still helps others in difficult times as a shelter coordinator, finding people housing, along with her other jobs, to support her music. Gareth Hampshire, CBC News, Halifax.
3: And people in Cape Breton saw an unusual white dot flying overhead yesterday. It turned out to be a balloon on a mission across the Atlantic. It's called the Atlantic Explorer. It's a hydrogen-filled balloon with three pilots on board, all packed into an open-air aluminum frame basket about the size of a closet. Kevin Stass is the head of flight control for the mission.
8: Once they get out onto the ocean, although the scenery isn't, there's nothing really to look at, but the stars... and the moon and the stars. I mean, it's quite amazing because there's no light pollution there. And it's quite an amazing sight.
3: Stats says the team took off from Maine yesterday and is unsure when or where they will land in Europe. They're depending on the wind to take them there. And that's the news to this hour.
9: Thanks, Cassie. I'm Jane Sponigal sitting in for Jeff Douglas, and Ryan Snodden sitting in for Ryan Snodden. Is here. Our CBC afternoon meteorologist, Ryan Snodden, is here in Studio A with me. Ryan, how's the weather looking?
10: It's fantastic. It's a really, really, really nice afternoon out there. The winds are in from the northeast, so it is cooler along that Northumberland shore. Cumberland, Colchester, Pictou, Antigonish County, seeing temperatures right now in the 13 to 15 range. Down through Truro, Parsborough, shielded from that northeast flow a little bit, we're into the high teens, and we're into the 20s pretty much everywhere else, from the valley, through the Halifax area, down the south shore, and now all the way back to Yarmouth, where temperatures are ranging right now between 20 and even 26 degrees in places like Kedgie and New Ross. So it's a really, really nice afternoon, and will be a really nice evening as well. Get out and enjoy. Partly cloudy tonight. We'll see fog patches developing. Light winds, lows tonight of 4 to 8 degrees. So it will cool off. We'll see for Saturday, mainly cloudy skies, but some solid sunny periods in the mix for tomorrow. And the cloud cover looks, to me, mostly like high-level cloud cover, so that... You know, that thin cloud cover where the sun will still get through. And so make sure you've got the sunscreen on. Those are the days that are a little bit tricky where you're like, oh, it's not that sunny. And then you walk home and you're completely torched. So just make sure that you've got the sunscreen on for tomorrow. We will see winds from the southeast, 20 gusting to 40, highs of 18 to 22 tomorrow. but that's going to be inland because the winds, again, from the southeast will keep temperatures more like 14, 15 along that Atlantic coastline, even cooler if your feet are right in the water. And then for Sunday, we've got a damper day.

0: shaping up. Cloudy skies, periods of rain off and on, especially later in the day. We'll see rainfall totals of 5 to 15 millimeters throughout the day on Sunday, and then another 5 to 15 Sunday night. Highs on Sunday of 16 to 20, though, so it will be mild. So if you want to head out, just check the radar. Keep your umbrella handy, but not a day that will be a washout by any stretch. But Saturday, certainly the better day to get out in the garden, and then let Mother Nature do some watering for you on Sunday. And then we're back. Warming up right away. Monday looks pretty cool, 10 to 14 with a good chance for morning showers, then clearing, but back on track Tuesday, Wednesday, Thursday of next week, back into the 20s with some sunshine.
1: So this all seems pretty normal for this time of year.
0: Yeah, it really does. Absolutely.
1: Okay. Awesome. Thanks, Ryan.
0: Have a great weekend.
1: Enjoy, especially that sunny Saturday.
0: Yes, you too.
1: Ryan Snodden is CBC's afternoon meteorologist. You can see his full weather forecast on CBC Nova Scotia News at 6 on CBC TV. Rob Dublay.
2: Mm-hmm.
1: How's the traffic looking? Yeah, is it as good as that forecast?
2: It is. I'm easing into the weekend, too. Peninsula's moving really well. A little bit of heavy traffic on Lower Water Street, for sure. And I think that's probably where we all want to be. There's heavy traffic coming off the 102 at Bears and a bit on Connaught. A bit on Quinpool heading down into the roundabout. But overall, bridges are in great shape. Tiny bit of traffic coming down the 111 headed for the former tolls. And the Forest Hills extension towards Main's a bit busy. Overall, everything looks to be in ship shape. Looks good. We're going to hope it stays that way, but if it does not, 902-222-3802 is the number to text or call.
1: The curtain is closing on the career of one Halifax choreographer. Penny Evans has been on the scene for over 50 years and has impacted the lives of countless dancers in the province. On Sunday, many of those dancers are coming out to put on one last show as a great big thank you. Penny and one of her students, Lydia Zimmer, are on the line to reminisce. Welcome to Main Street.
3: Thank you.
4: Thanks for having us. Yes.
1: Penny, let me start with you. How has it been to teach dance and choreograph dance in Halifax for over 50 years? Can you believe that number?
3: It's kind of amazing, actually, when you think about it. I never expected to be a dance instructor at all. And it just sort of fell in my lap at the right time. When I was turning 20, 55 years ago. And I've been teaching. I'm a teacher and a person that likes to choreograph and produce things, but teaching is very important to me. So I was talking to my friend, Woody Lindstrom, who's one of my students and a good friend. We went to a show and I said to him, I think I've got one more left in me. And he said, really? Do tell. And that's how I got the idea. That's where this idea started, to do this, the last Jazz Bliss show.
1: And because you've produced other Jazz Bliss shows in the past, and so this Sunday is the last one.
3: That's it. I'm retiring in November when I turn 75.
1: Okay. What can people expect in this last show?
3: They will have enjoyment. It's not about anything dark or anything. It's going to be just fun, and everybody's celebrating the joy of what they do. It's a very interesting combination of all the elements of Halifax dance minus our children's program, and because it's an adult show. And there's some beautiful, beautiful, wonderful young people that have been doing their studies here at Halifax Dance and other places too, of course. And so that's what I did. I put a few of my own pieces from the past to some of the ones that I really liked, and then the rest is going to be all about what Halifax dance is about. I want to really stress that I'm not a lone wolf in this. I'm a very collaborative person who loves to work with various different people. And so that's what we're doing in the show, showing all the nuances and color of Halifax dance.
1: So this is a bit of a greatest hit, so some of your favorite pieces from the past?
3: Yeah, I guess you'd say that. The pieces that I picked are pieces that I think it was the trouble to find the right people to perform them, because some of them are very specific to a kind of dancer that you need for them. And as well, though, I have some of my adult students that have been dancing for many years, but it's not their living or anything. They just love the art of dance. So they're amateur dancers doing a professional show, as well as there's professional dancers doing the show as well. So it's a real combination.
1: And what kind of styles will we see?
3: Well, you're going to see contemporary jazz, which is a more a now kind of style of music. And then you're going to see some musical theater from Broadway. And you're going to see some kind of goofy pieces as well.

0: funny pieces.
1: Yeah, goofy. I like to laugh, you know, so there's things that people will, example, this one isn't goofy, but it's hilariously funny. The opening number is a close brush with dance. And what you're going to see is people dancing on chairs, brushing their hair. And it's very, very lovely. The Young Company has done that about 3 or 4 times, yeah, in the past. And Pam Grundy, the choreographer, has done it all across Canada. She choreographed it in the 1970s. So it's been around a long time, this piece.
0: And you mentioned Halifax Dance in passing. What's your history with Halifax Dance?
1: I am one of the founders. I've been here since the beginning. And it was called Dance Co-op at the time. It was during the, in the 60s, when everything was, they were trying to create cooperatives mm-hmm. all over the place. And we got money from various government bodies. It was during the Trudeau government way back then. And then they created grants. And I remember one of them was called RH Positive, and it was called Replenish Halifax Positively. I like that name. And then we did a thing called Chance to Dance for 3 years with the government money, and then they said you're on your own after that. But so we had established ourselves, and we would do 5-week-long, very intense training way back in the 70s in Halifax. So that was really something.
0: What was the scene like then? What was the dance scene in Halifax like when you started?
1: Well, there was a few ballet schools around, and there were some. I did my national dance teacher's training with Jackie Moriarty of Dartmouth, and I went over to England and got my papers and all that. There wasn't a collective cooperative kind of style. We were doing like contact improv and all that stuff back then. And then Halifax Dance started. As we went along, we had to take technical classes, and we had to figure out how we could actually teach properly and all that. So we used to bring people in to teach us that. And then we'd all go off somewhere and study as well. And I used to study in New York, I'd gone to London. I used to study at the Ballet Jazz School, did Toronto, Vancouver. Jacob's Pillow, I was in Jacob's Pillow where I met Lynn Simons and this famous person from New York. And then I'd go to New York and study her classes. And I'd take them to Broadway steps and Broadway, Broadway, and just all over the place.
0: Wow, that's incredible.
1: Yeah. It's been quite the ride.
0: And Lydia, I want to bring you in here. You're a former student of Penny's. Can you tell me about when you first became a student of Penny's?
2: Yes. Yeah. So I was, I started dancing when I was 8, and I was in the intensive training program just right off the bat that Halifax Dance offers. And Penny's class is just my favorite. Every week I got to express myself in a way that was more in like the contemporary jazzy land and fluid and expressive versus, you know, ballet is really technical and strict. And it was just such a joy to be a part of Penny's classes. You know, even though I was young, it was so impressionable on me, you know, even to this day. And Penny and I have stayed in touch forever, which is wonderful. And Penny's a big supporter of mine, and I'll forever be grateful for that.
0: And, you know, I took a few ballet classes back in my day. I did not become a professional in any sense. Did Penny have an influence on your dance career?
2: Absolutely. I made a piece for Motion Dance called Mercurials. Mm-hmm. And yeah, and I kind of brought some slinky legs in there with the bevel foot, Penny, as you know.
1: Oh my goodness, they're doing the bevel.
2: Yes, and Penny immediately after seeing my piece was like, the bevel, it's there. And I was like, Penny, the bevel will always be there. Yeah, and I think just the joy that Penny brings to a studio and her creativity is like exceptional. So it definitely been, I think has rubbed off on me over the years.
0: Well, and you started dance classes when you were 8, but then you went off when you were 16 to the ballet school, right?
2: Yes. Yeah. So I trained in the summer programs, here and there across Canada. I guess I was decent enough to get accepted to ballet school. It was just for grade 12, and it was at Walnut Hill School for the Arts. And then I continued on to get my Bachelor of Fine Arts at the Boston Conservatory. And I've been making work since in different cities in the U.S., but I'm here now.
0: Do you think that's a credit to Penny that got you started?
2: Oh, absolutely. Like the fluidity and the joy of dance comes directly from Penny.
1: Well, I would like to say that it was the whole team of us. I don't want to pinpoint myself there.
2: It was a team effort, but, you know, it takes a community. But Penny is, like,

0: really, it was, Penny was always at the forefront.
1: Oh my goodness.
2: Penny, how does it feel to hear that?
1: Well, I never knew that.
0: But yeah.
1: Well, you know what's so funny is that I knew Lydia at a very early age was the one that I was, she just showed it right off really early. And there was seriousness about her as well. She really, you knew that she was wanting to make this her life. You don't see that that clearly that often that young, I'll put it that way.
2: And Penny, now you are down at the theater rehearsing for your last show.
1: Yep.
2: How does it feel to think about that?
1: Oh, I'm ready to leave. I mean, just because I think it's time I should go. But I gave myself a mark quite a few years back. I said, I'm going to make it till I'm 75, and then I'm going to say goodbye. I mean, I'll probably have a few private students or something like that. But and then I thought, okay, I can go out quietly or I can go out with a bang, and I've decided to go out with a bang. Yeah.
2: And
1: yeah.
2: It's probably hard to choose one, but is there a moment from your 55 years choreographing here that really kind of stands out to you?
1: Scheherazade. It's a piece that I did for the intensive training program with, and then their level, I think there were 1 and 2s or 2 and 3 level. And it was an epic piece of choreography that I did with these very young bodies. And it just was hilarious. There's so many of them though. There's all kinds of pieces. And I'll say that the one that Lydia did too, the Freedom Birds, that was special as well.
2: And Lydia, is there a moment that stands out for you of working with Penny?
0: Freedom Birds. And just like the day-to-day classes, Penny always, like, she was just so supportive of me, and like even to this day. And you know, sometimes in other classes the feedback isn't always constructive or nice, and Penny has a way of explaining things and giving constructive feedback that makes you like a really you feel good in your body, you're confident, and it carries you forward in your classes. It just continues and continues.
2: Because ballet can be tough and strict, right?
0: Oh, yes.
1: It's a hard go to be a dancer.
0: People don't realize how difficult dancing is. I really don't think people, well, because we're challenged to make it look nice and fluid. And so I think sometimes when people watch jazz or, you know, ballet, the understanding isn't super there that how difficult it really is. Some people obviously do, but the amount of training that goes in, you know, hearing Penny's history, going to steps on Broadway, that's a major studio in New York, like all tons of very famous dancers have trained there. And yeah, it's just very impressive that Penny could bring all of her knowledge and bring it back to Halifax. And it's applied to all of us students. And as we've gotten older, it's just lives in our bones.
2: Sunday night, what will each of you be thinking about as the show wraps up?
1: I'm going to stand center back and watch the blocking, their spacing, see if they get it. That's a technical thing. Because they all know their dances. I just want to make sure they fill the space equally the way they need to do it.
2: So you'll be thinking about the technique right down to the last minute.
1: Oh yeah, if I see mistakes, I'll just say if you get back in, that's really good. That's the thing. If you make a mistake, you get back in.
0: Yeah, exactly. You just slink right back in. I'll be trying to not let a hairbrush fly out of my hand.
1: she's doing the close brush.
0: Yeah.
1: Oh, that I can hardly wait to see that number. That's going to be
0: so
1: good.
0: It's so fun. It's exceptionally fun to dance in.
1: It's wonderful.
2: It sounds like Sunday is going to be a fun day. And Penny, like you said, full of enjoyment, not a sad day, a celebration.
1: That's it. Mm-hmm. Exactly. And you can drink a glass of wine if you're 19 years and older.
2: Well, there you go.
1: While you're watching the show and have some little treats like popcorn and things like that.
2: Well, thank you both for taking time out of rehearsing. I want to make sure that you get all that blocking right, because Penny will be looking closely.
1: I will. I'll scrutinize them.
2: Well, I'll let you get back to it.
1: Okay. Thank you so much.
0: Awesome. Thank you.
2: Thank you so much.
1: Thank you. Okay.
0: Bye.
2: That was Halifax dance teacher and choreographer Penny Evans and one of her students, Lydia Zimmer. I was speaking to them earlier this afternoon. You can catch that show, The Last Jazz Bliss, on Sunday at the Lighthouse Art Center in Halifax. There are 2 shows, one at 2:30 p.m. and one at 7. For more information on tickets, you can visit lighthouseartcenter.ca. Penny

mentioned in that interview there would be a Broadway style number. So just before we hung up, I asked Penny what song they were performing that number to. She said, "The Rhythm of Life" from Sweet Charity. So from the 1969 movie, here is Sammy Davis Jr.

0: daddy spread the gospel in Milwaukee. Took his walkie-talkie to Rocky Ridge.
1: Blew his way to Canton, then to Scranton, till he landed under the Manhattan Bridge.
0: Daddy was a new sensation, got himself a congregation, built up quite an operation down below.
2: Great

0: If you were in Cape Breton yesterday, you might have caught what looks like a white hot air balloon flying over the island. It's actually a hydrogen-filled balloon called the Atlantic Explorer. Its goal is to make it across the Atlantic Ocean. It took off from Presque Isle, Maine on Thursday. Chris Tinsky is a local photographer that got some pictures of the balloon as it passed over. In one of his photos, you can see the pilots dumping sand in order to go higher. He spoke with the CBC's Anna Rack.
1: Well, when I was driving home from work yesterday at approximately 5:30, I could just see one little dot in the sky. I guess from afar, it didn't look like much of anything, just a round, very small circle in the sky. Maybe the sun was beating down on it. The balloon itself appears to be white, so it kind of just looked like maybe a tiny, small circle with a bit of light hitting it from a distance. Yeah, not much of anything really, just, you know. You knew it wasn't a plane. It was obviously something different.
2: Yeah, small thing on a big mission.
1: That's right, yeah. Now, I already knew what it was because I'd seen it on my flight radar app that tracks all planes and airplanes and flying crafts through the air. So I seen it there. I found it interesting. And sure enough, it wasn't even that far from my home on the way home, so.
2: What about, you know, like things flying over the island, like really interest you? Like, why do you always keep an eye on what's flying over?
1: I don't always keep an eye on it. I had wind that there was an air balloon in the area. And when I checked the radar app, it just happened to be somewhere almost over maybe Iona by the time I noticed it.
2: Gotcha. Wow.
1: So, the app, when you hear some low flying planes, you know, you're curious to see what they are. And this day and age, there's now an app that can tell you pretty much everything. So that's the advantage of that little app.
0: That was Chris Tinsky, a local photographer, speaking with the CBC's Anna Rack. The balloon flew over the island yesterday, heading across the Atlantic. And you can find out more about the expedition on our website.
3: Sounds terrifying.
0: Well, are there any balloons in traffic?
3: No, not that.
0: Okay.
3: Not that I've been made aware of. If that does happen to come up, I'd love to hear from somebody.
0: Looking out. I don't see any in the sky right now.
3: No, it's looked pretty clear out there. The roads.

0: are almost as clear as the sky. A couple of spots where you'll see a bit of heaviness happening. Lower Water Street, fairly busy, not end-to-end, but there's some heavy spots down there for sure. And it looks like there's heavy traffic coming off the Bi-High at Connaught Avenue, and maybe going down Quinpool towards the roundabout. So really, those are the top three for the peninsula. Over in Dartmouth, it would definitely be the Forest Hills extension headed towards the intersection with Main, but even that's not terribly backed up. And then out in Bedford, I do see some heavy traffic happening on Hammonds Plains Road, but really only before the intersection with Lucasville, which is probably a pleasant treat leading into a decent weather weekend. It's kind of like ease into it. Everything else is pretty good. There's some heavy traffic headed south on the highway number 2 in Fall River. There is road work happening there, so that's what's causing that one. 902-222-3802 for traffic.
1: Across 4 continents and 13 countries, the world's most elite athletes will compete in intense, high-level events in the Diamond League. Watch Marco Arap, Femke Bol, Julian Alfred, Faith Kipyegon, and Karsten Warholm push their limits across 15 different events. Don't miss Diamond League Track and Field all season long on CBC and CBC Gem.
2: I'm Stephanie Skanderas. Tonight, new data shows a surprise employment jump. We'll look at what that says about Canada's economy. Plus, astronauts on the International Space Station were told to prepare for the worst, an evacuation in deep space. That and more on Your World Tonight at 6, 6:30 in Newfoundland.
3: From CBC News, The World This Hour, I'm Kaz Bovin. Three Scottish men have pleaded guilty to charges stemming from the death of an Owen Sound, Ontario restaurant owner in 2023. The man was fatally punched as the men tried to flee without paying their bill. Philip Lee Shannock has more.
4: Robert Evans Jr. pleaded guilty to manslaughter for throwing the punch that led to Sharif Rahman's death. 25-year-old Evans Jr. apologized, saying, quote, "I'm sickened by the damage I've caused." His father, Robert Evans Sr., and uncle, Barry Evans, were both charged as accessories after the fact for helping him flee the country. Justice Chris Chorney sentenced each to 21 months in prison, which is covered by the time served in pretrial custody. They will stay in custody until CBSA moves to deport them. The Crown and Defense made a joint submission that Evans Jr. served 42 months for manslaughter, or an additional 8 months. Owen Sound resident Maureen Ahmed knows the Rahman family.
5: I personally think it wasn't enough.
4: Rahman's family were not in court. The Crown read a statement on their behalf saying they struggle daily and are lost. Evans Jr. will be back in court next month. Philip Lee Shannock, CBC News, Toronto.
3: Statistics Canada's latest employment numbers came with a pleasant surprise. They showed jobs shot up by 88,000 in May. That's much more than the 10,000 jobs forecast by economists. It pushes Canada's unemployment rate down about a third of a percentage to 6.6%. Most of the jobs were in full-time work, boosted by a surge in construction. BC, Alberta, and Ontario saw the greatest gains. The one-time top-up to the GST rebate is landing in some Canadians' bank accounts today. It has a new name, and the federal government is promising that the payments will increase. David Thurton has more.
6: What about all this fruit?
7: Prime Minister Mark Carney talking to grocery shoppers at a store in Brampton, Ontario, telling them about the federal government's attempt to ease the price pain at the checkout for those eligible.
8: Today, 12 million Canadians will receive a first-time increase in what's called the groceries and essentials benefit.
7: 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The regular payments are increasing by 25% starting next month, but in order to get immediate support, low and modest income earners are receiving a one-time top-up starting today.
8: So it's a significant amount of money, checks up to $533 today for a family of four to help with the pressures on cost of living.
7: Those eligible for the GST-HST payment will automatically receive the new Canada Groceries and Essentials benefit. David Thurton, CBC News, Ottawa.
3: Quebec's health minister, Sonia Bélanger, has tabled a bill to ban the sale of energy drinks to children under 16. That comes after a teenager died in 2024 after drinking a can of Red Bull while taking medication for ADHD. The adoption is being held up by opposition from one conservative member of the National Assembly. Mighty Blanchette-Vezina says there has not been enough time to study the bill properly. Texas is racing to contain an outbreak of New World screwworm after a calf on a farm was found to be in

0: Finally, hopes for fresh diplomacy between Kyiv and Moscow have been quashed. Russian President Vladimir Putin says he does not see any point in meeting the Ukrainian leader. Volodymyr Zelensky suggested face-to-face peace talks in an open letter yesterday. The Ukrainian president also requested a ceasefire with Russia, but that was also dismissed by Vladimir Putin. That's your World This Hour. For CBC News, I'm Kaz Boivin.
1: Welcome back, Nova Scotia. I'm Jane Sponigal, sitting in for Jeff Douglas, and you're on Main Street. Just ahead, like you heard in the news, Google has an unconventional plan to try and get rid of disease-carrying mosquitoes in Florida and California. Illnesses from mosquitoes result in about a million deaths a year globally. And are more young people looking to join the Canadian Armed Forces? Well, if the number of cadets at the 560 Moncton Army Cadet Corps is any indication, it might be a growing career path. We'll hear what the CBC's Miriam Mesba found out. And closer to 6 o'clock, Orphan Black star Tatiana Maslany is back with another thriller. Coming up, pop culture columnist Rad Simon Pillay is here to talk about Maximum Pleasure Guaranteed. And if you're looking at the traffic right now, I think Maximum Pleasure Guaranteed.
2: I wouldn't say maximum, but I'm maybe two levels below maximum. There's a couple spots. And one of them, like Lower Water Street, still quite busy. I'm sure a lot of people want to be down on the waterfront on a sunny Friday afternoon. So that's that. There's some heavy traffic coming off the 102 at Connaught Avenue. And there's some heavy traffic on Hammonds Plains Road headed out towards Lucasville. Outside of the city, and I guess, just I don't know if it's canceled outside of the city, but if you're on Duke Street headed for the 102, we did get a report of an incident that's happened there. It doesn't seem to be impacting traffic getting through the area. So just, you know, safety first in that one. And then if you're using the 103, we're still seeing heavy traffic in both directions down around Mahone Bay. That is related to some road work that's been happening in the area. So just be prepared, you know, if you're hoping to get out this weekend and head down that way, to add some time to your commute, because that work's been happening for some time now. 902-222-3802 for traffic. Now, here's Cassie with the headlines.
3: Thanks, Rob. Nova Scotia's Minister of Education says he has full faith in the Halifax Regional Centre for Education after a worker who was stabbed alleged a lack of support. Brendan McGuire was asked about the case of Angela Light. She was one of two employees who was stabbed by a student at Charles P. Allen High School in 2023. Light spoke out earlier this week in an exclusive interview with CBC. She said HRCE has withheld wages and pension contributions since she went off work after the attack. And Cape Breton RCMP are asking for the public's help investigating a fatal crash on the Cabot Trail last weekend. On Saturday at around 7:45, first responders were called to the crash on Blaze Road in Big Interval. A 20-year-old man from South Harbour died at the scene. A second person was taken to hospital with non-life-threatening injuries. Police are asking that anyone who may have witnessed the crash who has not yet come forward to reach out to police. And I'll have more news at 5:30.
1: Thanks, Cassie. The tech giant Google has an unconventional plan to cut down on invasive disease-carrying mosquitoes in the U.S. The company is asking the U.S. federal government for permission to release millions of sterilized male mosquitoes in California and Florida. It might sound crazy, but Google says the strategy aims to reduce disease-carrying mosquitoes over time. Illnesses from mosquitoes result in about a million deaths a year globally. Here to explain is Jason Tetreault, a microbiologist and author of The Germ Code. Hi, Jason.
4: Hello there.
1: So what exactly is this proposal by Google? It sounds kind of far-fetched.
4: Yeah, I know. Initially, when you think about it, well, they want an experimental use permit to essentially take a mosquito species with the name Culex quincafasciatus, and then we're going to use a bacterium called Wolbachia, and we're going to put that into the mosquitoes, and then all of a sudden, we're not going to have viruses anymore. It sounds a bit far-fetched, but let me explain something here. Wolbachia is a bacterium that is naturally known to infect mosquitoes. And when it does, it renders males sterile. So if you essentially take that natural ecological reality, bring it into the lab, and infect a number of mosquitoes, in this case millions, and then you bring them into an environment, what's going to happen is that those mosquitoes are going to mate, but there's not going to be any offspring. That creates a

0: fashion the population of the mosquitoes down about 75-80%, and any viruses that happen to be inside those mosquitoes essentially disappears.
1: What's been the reaction to this proposal in the U.S.?
0: Not that great. The public comments have suggested that there's a lot of social media rather than scientific concerns. We're seeing a large distrust of companies and governments. We're seeing people saying that we're using biological agents to control humans. Some people are saying that this hasn't been tested enough. Where have we heard that before? And there are others who are saying that they just don't want to be bitten by these mosquitoes and have the bacteria in the bloodstream. But of course, males don't bite.
1: Right. It's only the females, right?
0: Yeah, exactly.
1: And so has this strategy been tried anywhere before, and how effective has it been?
0: Well, yeah, that's actually how Google got involved with it, because down in Australia over at James Cook University, there was a person who was doing this type of thing and was trying to sort of expand it. And there was this really great collaboration that formed. And now they've been able to do it in Australia, where they were able to almost eliminate dengue completely. Brazil, Indonesia, they've been doing it for like 10 years. In Singapore, again, you're seeing 75% reduction in the mosquito population, almost 100% reduction in the viruses. It's fantastic. The only thing, of course, is that it's a small area that you're affecting, because mosquitoes only travel about 3 kilometers. So the reality is you've got to do this in numerous different areas if you want to have a much larger impact.
1: And what do critics say about the ethical concerns of using this human engineering to interfere with a naturally occurring species?
0: Yeah, remember, this isn't human engineering. This is just humans utilizing nature and giving it a boost. Because all of what I'm talking about happens in nature. This happens absolutely in the wild. So all we've done is we've taken this in and we've essentially taken the Wolbachia, grow it up, put it in the mosquitoes, and put the mosquitoes in a different area. Now, granted, that being said, people are like, there could be an ecological disruption. Yeah, I get that. But if you remove the Wolbachia, it goes back to normal. We could have biological contamination or even mixing of Wolbachia species, but we haven't seen that happen so far. The biggest sort of query I've had is, why are we using what would be a third world solution to solve a first world problem? Because Florida and California are the places where they want to use the mosquitoes. And I just simply have to say that mosquito-borne diseases are a first world problem.
1: Well, and how many are there in North America?
0: I mean, there's quite a number of them. We don't have to worry about malaria like we did in the 1800s, so I'm pretty happy about that. But, you know, Eastern equine encephalitis, a very bad illness, it's in New York City some years, and that can easily come over into Ontario. We've seen yellow fever mosquitoes show up in Chicago. And I have to ask you a question. Have you ever heard, or do you know what West Nile virus is?
1: Yes. Yeah, of course.
0: Why? Why? Why would you know that?
1: Well,
0: because we had an outbreak in 2006 that took 55 lives.
1: Right.
0: But the reality is that if you had this technology 20 years ago when you were able to implement it, you wouldn't have had those deaths, and you probably wouldn't know what West Nile virus is, unless you're a farmer.
1: Well, and there are two disease-carrying species of mosquitoes, and they've been found in BC. Could we see something like this in Canada, like this program that Google is proposing?
0: I mean, we're a little early for it right now. We do seem to have mosquito-borne populations under control. Now, thankfully, the ones that are in British Columbia, the mosquitoes are Culex and Aedes, and both of those do have a Wolbachia species that can infect them. So, I mean, the situation isn't yet ready for this particular program, but as the program continues to develop and we start to see more and more successes, it becomes something that we hold in our arsenal ready to go should that be the case. And just so you know, we have a crow that was found in Guelph with West Nile virus that made top headline news. Now, is that going to mean that we have to use this technique? Probably not. But if we start seeing more crows and we start seeing a greater chance of an epidemic where in the bird population, then it's definitely something you might want to consider.
1: Would releasing these male mosquitoes, these sterilized male mosquitoes, to drop the population, would it decimate the population so much that it would have like a knock-on effect to the rest of the food chain?
0: No. And the reason is,

0: that what you're doing is you're bringing it down about 75 to 80%. That's still more than enough for the population to survive. They've done these studies before, and you have to knock the population down by about 30% to have just a minimal impact. But the thing is that as long as you have 20% surviving, everything else will continue to move on properly. Now, for Google, they're looking at a 10%. So if all of a sudden they see that there's 10% of the mosquito population that's continuing to survive with this particular bacterium, they're going to shut the program down, because then there is a potential chance for an impact in the food chain.
1: Well, Jason, thank you so much for this.
0: Always a pleasure. Take care.
1: Jason Tetreault is a microbiologist and author of The Germ Code.

0: binational act Little Big Lions with some new music there. That was They Say It Builds Character. That track just came out last week on Thursday, May 28th. The Canadian military is getting a lot of attention. Here in Atlantic Canada, the federal government is investing billions to modernize critical infrastructure and expand military bases and training facilities. And for a second consecutive year, the Canadian Armed Forces has reached its highest recruitment in 30 years. Many young people who decide to join the military often start as cadets. It's there that they learn the basics of leadership and service. Every year at the end of the program season, cadets throughout the country host their annual ceremonial review. CBC producer Miriam Mesba visited the 560 Moncton Army Cadets Corps for their event, which took place last weekend.
1: More than 100 Army cadets gather at a middle school gymnasium in Moncton.

0: Washington. They're rehearsing for their 112th annual ceremonial review. The first review of the 560 Cadet Corps was in 1914. It's a parade of sorts and a chance for young people between the ages of 12 and 18 to showcase the skills they've learned throughout the year. Along the sidewall are two sets of bleachers, and they're packed. Parents, grandparents, and friends hold their phones, snapping photos as the Corps, in their dark green uniforms, proudly march in. The gym may be filled with proud family members today, but outgoing commanding officer Captain Andrew Drover says it wasn't always this way.
1: That influx of new cadets didn't stop in September. It kept going all year long. I do not like to say no, so anybody and everyone is welcome. For a little while, we had to limit the number of people who could join simply because of the space that we were in, but we've opened that back up again. So for whatever reason is, I'm very happy to welcome whoever would like to join.
0: The Cadet Canada program is free, and Captain Drover suggests this may be one of the reasons for the growing interest. Young people receive uniforms, and their activities and outings are covered. This past year, the 560 Corps averaged four or five new recruits every couple of weeks, and Moncton has welcomed many new recruits from newcomer families.

0: Three flag bearers open the ceremony. One carries the Canadian flag, another holds the New Brunswick flag, and a third has the 560 Army Cadet Corps banner. Behind them, three cadets carry ceremonial rifles. Sergeant Ulysse Leblanc-Rioux was just 12 when he joined the program. He's almost 15 now. He says he knew at an early age he wanted to join the Canadian Armed Forces and drive a tank. He says cadets have given him a goal and helped him to perform better in school.
1: The structure, the discipline, the teamwork, the community that was inside of there, I find it very intricate and it's unique, one of a kind.
2: So how has this influenced your schooling life, like your ability to study and to have discipline when it comes to classrooms and that kind of thing?
1: It's really showed me that I should really much more pay attention in class, but try to work with more people, try to listen to other people when they speak. I was never really good with that, but I push myself to the limits. I do everything I can 100%.
0: Warrant Officer Emerald Idowu joined just over 2 years ago. A friend encouraged her, and she credits cadets with building her confidence.
3: Lots of leadership stuff, lots of like survival things, like I can now set up a 5-man tent, which I never thought I'd be able to do. Lots of like outdoor stuff and just how to be more confident as an individual.
0: For Master Warrant Officer Kate Jorgensen, it was her father who encouraged her to join 3 years ago. She too wants a career with the Canadian Armed Forces. She's finishing grade 11 and planning to study chemical engineering at the Royal Military College once she leaves the cadet program. On her uniform, Jorgensen wears a badge, a pair of golden wings.
4: So that is my basic parachutist qualification. So last summer, I went to the Canadian Armed Forces basic parachutist course. And there, I went through 4 weeks of pretty intense training. And I was able to complete 5 jumps, which qualified me as a jumper. So I am now going back there this summer to lead that course. And it means a lot to me because I worked hard for the course. It's a very sought after thing. Basic parachutist course wings, and the fact that I get to do that as a female, it's something I hold close to my heart.
2: I want to know what it was like the first time.
4: Oh. If anyone tells you it's no big deal and it's not scary, they're lying. I was petrified. I was sitting in the airplane squeezing the legs of the people next to me, but in that moment I was looking at the window and I was like, oh, I worked very hard.

0: I'm going to take this moment in. There's so much beauty in amidst all the chaos and the stress. Focused, and I jumped out the plane, and it was beautiful. It was absolutely beautiful. Everything went quiet, and you're seeing the world from a new perspective. The trees, the sunshine, the skies. It's incredible, and it's very, very rewarding.
1: Even if a cadet chooses not to join the military, Captain Drover says the skills they learn through the program helps to set them up for success, no matter the career path they choose. Something that's especially important with the high youth unemployment rate across the country.
2: The skills that they learn here, the relationships and the connections they make, I think that can be applied anywhere in any type of employment. And I think it makes them more employable people, because they're used to hard work, they're used to getting up early, and they're used to following instruction. They're used to giving direction as well.
1: One of the highlights of today's ceremony is a visit from Moncton Dieppe MP Jeanette Petitpas-Taylor. The cadets line up, standing tall with their hands by their sides, and she walks down the line to inspect their uniforms.
3: It's just great opportunities for kids from all socioeconomic groups to be involved. I mean, we're seeing the diversity within our cadet corps here in Moncton. It was very different 10 years ago as it is now. Being able to join these types of organizations that don't cost anything. We have folks from, as I've said, all different backgrounds. So to me, this is just a great program that, again, that provides everyone with equal opportunities.
1: As the ceremony wraps up, Master Warrant Officer Kate Jorgensen, with her golden wings, is called to the front of the gym.
4: The recipient today has been singled out amongst their peers for outstanding performance as a cadet, for demonstrating proficiency in physical fitness and marksmanship, as well as dedication to the program and their country.
1: She's awarded one of the highest honors presented to a cadet, the prestigious Lord Strathcona Medal. For CBC Radio, I'm Miriam Mespa.
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6: Hi there, my name is Stephen Mercer. I'm calling from Halifax. Presented by St. Andrews, St. Matthews, and Fort Massey United Churches, Drag Me to Church returns on Saturday, June 6th at 8 p.m. This time, we will be filling the sanctuary of St. Matthew's United Church at 1479 Barrington Street in Halifax with fabulousness, celebrating the artistry, inclusivity, and community of drag. This show will be hosted by Devastation and feature performances by Lavinia Poison, Cookie Cunningham, Bunny LaPen, and Jace Miawe. Tickets are $10 per person. To purchase tickets, go to Eventbrite and type Drag Me to Church in the search bar. Thank you.
7: Evan Solomon, Canada's first Minister of Artificial Intelligence and Digital Innovation, arguably holds one of the most important jobs in the country right now. Yesterday, he, along with Prime Minister Mark Carney, released Canada's new AI strategy called AI for All. Front burner host Jamie Poisson asked him what he'd like to see the government's forthcoming AI legislation when it comes to privacy and safety.
8: I'll tell you a couple things. You know, I'll tell you what Canadians are telling us. We did a survey on this. 11,000 Canadians gave us information of what they want to see in the National AI Strategy. The largest feedback we've ever had at the Department of ISET of Industry on one topic. It was really remarkable. And they said, look, we want to make sure that when companies have our privacy, our data, we know that it's safe. Two, they would like an enforcement mechanism. So if there's a violation, there's an accountability mechanism. So there'll be enforcement, there'll be accountability. Things like deepfakes, we hear a lot about that. Hey, someone put up a deepfake, I want the right to deletion, right? The right to have it taken down. So we're looking closely at that. And some folks might say, well, what have you done now? Well, we've already tabled legislation to make on AI during election periods to protect our institutions and our democratic institutions. We've already tabled legislation to criminalize the non-consensual sharing of sexualized imagery, including synthetic or, you know, deepfake imagery. That should be a criminal offense. We think that's violence against groups, especially, frankly, against women. And you're going to see forthcoming legislation on the privacy and the chatbots.
9: Would you like to see a ban on chatbots for youth under 16?

0: 16?
1: We're looking really closely at age restrictions, and we're looking very closely at those type of things. And as the legislation rolls out, you know, you'll be able to see the details on it.
2: That was Minister of Artificial Intelligence and Digital Innovation, Evan Solomon, on Front Burner. 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Rob Dublé,
3: mm-hmm.
2: How does the traffic look
3: it's
2: like
3: pretty
2: that?
3: Good, yeah.
2: look like out there.
3: Hammonds Plains Road headed west is pretty much cleared up. Tiny bit before Lucasville, but certainly nothing to get overly excited about. A little closer to Halifax or downtown Halifax, Kearney Lake Road has a report of an incident on it just before you would be getting into that intersection with Dunbrack. Traffic's only mildly busy in the area, so I just want to throw it out there so that you do know it's there. And there is a bit of busyness, of course, happening on Lower Water Street and Barrington, but certainly nothing that we can't handle. 902-222-3802.
4: Here is the CBC News for Nova Scotia. Good evening, I'm Cassie Williams. Government officials are weighing in on complaints by a school employee who was stabbed while on the job in 2023. The administrative assistant claims she had to fight for help from the systems that were meant to support her. The CBC's Selena Alders reports.
5: This case is horrendous. It really is.
6: Education Minister Brendan Maguire says he can't speak to specific HR cases, but he has full faith in the Halifax Regional Centre for Education when it comes to supporting its employees.
5: HRCE and the RCEs have policies and procedures to follow, and I'm confident that they follow those.
6: He was asked about Angela Light following a provincial cabinet meeting on Thursday. She was one of two employees stabbed at Charles P. Allen High School in 2023. Light told CBC News in an exclusive interview earlier this week that she's felt unsupported by her employer since she went off work after the attack. She claims they're withholding wage increases and pension contributions. Light also has concerns with how workers' compensation is handling her file. She told CBC she's struggling to make ends meet, and the board has yet to approve coverage for massage and chiropractic therapies. Labor Minister Nolan Young.
7: You know, we'll continue to listen, we'll continue to work with our partners, we'll continue to do things that we can to help workers.
6: Light has received an outpouring of support from the community since her story first aired, but she says she's not heard from anyone within government. Selena Alders, CBC News, Halifax.
4: Inverness County says it has identified the source of sediment in the Waikagama water system. The community has been under a boil water advisory for the past 2 weeks. Deputy CAO Melanie Beaton says they've discovered a crack in the casing in one of the system's two production wells. That well has been isolated from the system and will no longer be used. She says the county is now working with the province to install a UV disinfection system in the functioning well.
8: Because production well number one and production well number two were installed around the same time, it is reasonable to assume that production well number one, which has also seen elevated levels of turbidity, but slightly less so than production well number two, this will just be an added barrier protection between the source and the tap.
4: Beaton says it's hoped the work can be done and the boil advisory lifted in about 2 weeks. In the meantime, the county is providing bottled water to residents. As a long-term solution, the county's working with a hydrologist to find suitable locations for two new wells. People in Cape Breton may have noticed an unusual white dot flying overhead yesterday. It turns out it was a balloon on a big mission. Anna Rack reports.
9: Chris Tinsky was driving home from work when he saw a white dot in the sky. So he stopped to take some pictures.
10: From afar, it didn't look like much of anything, just a round, very small circle in the sky.
9: That small circle is the Atlantic Explorer balloon. It looks like a typical hot air balloon, but instead of hot air, it's filled with hydrogen. In one of Tinsky's photos, you can see the pilots dumping sand in order to go higher. Kevin Stass is the head of flight control for the mission. He says there are three pilots on board, in an open-air aluminum frame basket about the size of a closet. One of those pilots is Bert Padelt, a master balloon builder.
11: And he's been building balloons for a number of years, and it was always been his dream to fly one of his own balloons across the Atlantic.
9: Stass says the team is in high spirits after taking off in Maine and is now past Newfoundland and heading towards Europe. He says they're not sure when or where they will land, as they are depending on the wind to take them to their landing spot. You can track the balloon's progress online on the Atlantic Explorer website. Anna Rack, CBC News, Sydney.

0: World Oceans Day is coming up on Monday, but the community of Iona is already celebrating. The Arosna Mara Discovery Center is hosting Ocean Week for a 10th straight year. Marine ecologist Bruce Hatcher says the event brings many benefits, including the opportunity to celebrate being near the Bridor Lake.
1: I think it's about celebrating the geography, including the human geography of the place, the mixture of people with different backgrounds here. And I think it also provides, the people here are very interested in keeping youth in the area. And this is a way that young people can see that there's opportunity here, there's value here, there are interesting things to do here.
0: Two schools have already visited the Discovery Center, and more festivities are on the way this weekend. And finally, a Halifax singer is reflecting on her journey through mental health and addiction. It comes after winning an East Coast Music Award. Lindsay Meisner says there have been difficult times, but through them, she continued to believe in her music. Her song, I Saw an Angel, won the R&B and Soul Release of the Year. She says her achievement is a powerful message that anything is possible with hard work and dedication.
2: I am happy to be an example, and I think that's my purpose in this particular life. I don't think I'm some grandiose figure or anything, but in everything I do, I'm helping someone regardless. That's just who I am. So yeah, with that being said, how did I do it? Get up every day. You must get up every day. And I'm still not perfect. There are some days I just do not want to get out of bed, but I know I must. So I think that is actually one of the keys to life.
0: Well, continuing with her music, Meisner still helps others as a shelter coordinator, helping people find housing. And that's the CBC News for Nova Scotia.
3: Thanks, Cassie. We'll have a look at traffic and weather in just a few minutes, but Chris Edwards is here with today's business news. Hi, Chris.
4: Hey, Jane.
3: So starting off, let's talk about the employment numbers that came out today. We heard a little bit about this earlier, but how did Canada's jobs market do in May?
5: Very well, much better than previous months. Statistics Canada reported the economy added 88,000 jobs in May. That's the first big increase in employment numbers since November of last year. And it was entirely concentrated in full-time positions. Canada actually added 154,000 full-time positions. So we only come to the 88,000 number that I just mentioned when we remove the 66,000 part-time jobs that went away. Unemployment also ticked down to 6.6%. It was 6.9% in April. And youth unemployment also fell to 13.4%. So still elevated. But overall, a strong report. We spoke to Brendan Bernard from employment website Indeed about the numbers, and he said they're definitely a good sign, but don't read too much into them.
6: It's a relief. It also doesn't change the kind of like fundamental big picture of what's going on in the job market. These labor force survey numbers are so easy to react strongly to month to month. And May, good news story, the numbers were stronger than expected. But this follows a really weak start to the year. We saw declines in three of the first 4 months of 2026. And now we get a nice pop to reverse those earlier declines. The trend is somewhere in between.
5: And speaking of sectors that popped, the construction industry in particular did quite well. It added about 27,000 jobs last month. IT and food services got a jump as well.
3: Let's go to retail news. The price of chicken in Canada has risen significantly in recent years. What's behind that?
5: Primarily a big increase in demand, but that's because other foods have become even more expensive. According to StatsCan, just in the last year, the price of a whole chicken has jumped nearly 10%, and that follows years of previous increases that were well above inflation. I spoke to BC Chicken Growers Association VP Matthew Bergsma about why that is, and he pointed to two major causes.
7: Obviously, avian influenza we have worked through over a number of years now, which has made has put a bit of a strain on the production, but we've been able to manage it quite well. But also, we've seen quite the demand increase due to the cost of beef. So chicken has definitely been demanded more from our processors. And in attempt to try to fill it, we're trying to increase our production, but, it doesn't happen overnight.
5: Now, historically, ground beef has been cheaper than chicken in Canada, but that changed in 2024. And to put the demand coming from

0: beef into perspective, the price of beef in Canada has gone up over 60% in the last 5 years, primarily because the size of beef herds across North America plummeted a few years ago. They're still recovering. So we likely have a ways to go before demand for chicken and thus prices starts to slow down.
1: Well, finally, Chris, people from all over the world are starting to flow into Toronto and Vancouver for the World Cup, and some retailers could see a boom.
0: Yeah, they are. Cannabis stores in both cities say they're planning special events for all the tourists coming next week. And that's because recreational cannabis is still not legal in most countries. It's decriminalized in Mexico and a lot of U.S. states, yes, but it's still against the law in most of Europe and South America. So when those people arrive here, the hope is they'll look at Toronto and Vancouver the way we used to look at Amsterdam, a chance to try some. Ontario's cannabis distributor says they could see sales increase by 10%, and one Toronto store is going to sell trophy-shaped bongs, though I'll note that smoking is still strictly prohibited at the stadiums themselves.
1: On that note, Chris, have a good weekend.
0: Thanks. You too, Jane.
1: That's Chris Edwards from our CBC Business Desk. Rob Dublay, how are things looking in traffic?
2: Things on the roads are pretty good. It's quiet. Barrington Street's actually now busier than Lower Water Street. And that's not saying much because there's really not a lot happening on either. You're going to see some traffic in Hollis Street as well, but most of that's happening between Sackville and where you'd meet up with Upper Water Street. So overall, things are pretty good. There's still a tiny bit of heavy traffic coming off the 102 at Connaught Avenue. Even Bayer's coming down towards that intersection. There's not much happening. It is definitely, it's almost like a Friday and a long weekend when nothing, nobody's around. There is still an incident reported here on Kearney Lake Road just before the intersection with Dunbrack. But again, traffic's handling it really, really well. So not too much to worry about there. I was actually spending more time looking at the temperatures around mainland Nova Scotia because they're all over the place. And I don't mean that like all over the map kind of thing. If you're here, you know, in Halifax, you're looking at temperatures around 20, 23 degrees. Kedgy's up around 26. You get down to Digby, it's 18. Wolfville. For those interested parties, 19. New Glasgow, 13. Pictou, 11. So there's a pretty wide stretch between some of the temperatures that we're seeing across Nova Scotia today. So just make sure, you know, as we get into those evening hours and the sun sets, that'll probably drop a little bit. So prepare.
1: Ryan said between 4 and 8 degrees.
2: Yeah. No mention of a frost warning.
1: No. And the moon.
2: So, yeah. The no moon frost warning. He'll come back and he'll yell at us if we.
1: Do you know what else I was looking? You were looking up weather temperatures before 4 o'clock. We talked a lot about sports, and you mentioned the CFL started. So yes, the CFL started last night. Mm-hmm. Tonight, the Winnipeg Blue Bombers, Calgary Stampeders, tonight at 10 o'clock, Atlantic time. If you wanted to have something to check out,
2: that's late.
1: I know.
2: I'll try.
1: Tomorrow, Edmonton Elks, Ottawa Red Blacks at 8 p.m. That's a little
2: better.
1: Bit more reasonable.
2: Yeah, I can handle that.
1: So, you know, a few games happening.
2: I'll have to go home and take a nap and then wake up and then try to watch.
1: PVR? I don't know. All right.
2: Let's see what we can do.
1: Thanks, Rob. It is 18 minutes to 6 o'clock. Yesterday, I dropped by Avonview High School to find out what was on students' minds after a skilled trades day at their school. And two grade 10 students, Ava Spencer and Chloe Connors, had some really great thoughts. I also spoke to two of their teachers, Stephanie Lockhart, who teaches career development and runs the Academic Resource and Recovery Program, and Suzanne Ramsey, the grades 9-10 school counselor. Here's a little bit more of our conversation. Now that this is open up to grade 9 to 11, we talked a little bit before, like you have both learned in grade 10 more about trades, but you talked about in middle school, it was something that wasn't considered. Can you tell me a little bit about that and maybe when, you know, young people should learn more about the trades?
3: I honestly think it should be introduced like beginning of middle school. Like that's when you start thinking about actually what you kind of want to do. When you're younger, you always like, you kind of think that what you want to do, but you don't know for sure. So like grade 6 and up, I feel like should have the opportunity to explore everything.
4: Yeah, I think that it should be introduced in middle school because it wasn't really for me. I knew about trades because my family members are in it and people that I know, but it just wasn't really, I never really thought that I could be

0: going into it. But yeah.
1: I think one of the things that made the biggest impact on the day was we asked our presenters to come prepared with an interactive component to their presentation. And where we talk so much about the trades being hands-on, for our students to actually physically get to do these things, I think that really is what made the difference for a lot of them. It took it from the theoretical to the practical. And it was just wonderful to see the time and the effort that the presenters themselves, who aren't used to speaking to a bunch of 15-year-olds, put into the day to make it engaging and really informative to all of the students.
2: Just walking from classroom to classroom, and students were making a strawberry shortcake and wiring an electrical socket and curling hair, and, you know, all the different tradespeople that did hands-on things with them was so amazing.
3: Most things were local as well, so you kind of know what you can do if you want to stay in the area instead of going out to, like, I don't know, like Ontario or like even to the city. If you like staying in rural areas, then you have so many opportunities around you that no one knows about.
0: Even the presenters that were here that weren't even for trades, like Acadia, for example, they still found a way to make it interactive for the students to be engaged. And I really enjoy that. I thought it was really awesome. They did like a Kahoot and they handed out prizes and stuff. I thought that was awesome.
1: Just to build off of what Chloe said, we did start building our presenter list from individuals that we knew in the area. We really relied on a lot of our other staff to kind of tap into their contacts because it is a lot to ask a person to take a day off to come to speak. And it was great to see, as I was on the check-in table, the number of people that I would be telling them where to go, and they would say to me, oh no, I was actually a student here. Or, as Chloe said, from the local area, a lot of times now people are thinking that rural areas are dying, that they're not vibrant communities. And it's showing you that you really can have a fulfilling, satisfying, financially stable life wherever you happen to want to live.
3: You can also see like the drive in the presenters to want more people to join them. Like, you can tell that they want people to learn about these things because maybe when they were younger, they didn't have the opportunities and they switched career paths and found it like so much better for them. So, yeah.
4: Ava Spencer and Chloe Connors are grade 10 students at Avonview High School in Windsor, and Stephanie Lockhart and Suzanne Ramsey are two of their teachers. You can hear the first part of my visit to Avonview High School and other Main Street stories on our listen page, cbc.ca/mainhfx.
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5: Pharmacist Graham McKenzie talks about his new book about menopause and takes your questions Monday on Maritime Noon.
7: This could be fake, a scam.
8: Hello?
9: They kidnapped me. They're gonna kill me.
10: I know it's a scam.
11: We know everything. 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
4: That was a bit of the trailer for Maximum Pleasure Guaranteed. The new series on Apple TV stars award-winning Canadian actor Tatiana Maslany as a mother trying to hold her life together when she's roped into a plot involving blackmail and murder. Our pop culture columnist Rad Simon Pillay recently interviewed Maslany, and he's here today to talk about her and the series. Hi, Rad.
12: Hi, Jane.
4: So this show, what is it about besides blackmail and murder.
8: I mean, that's all it needs to be about, really. But no, it's about a woman whose life is in shambles, and then it blows up. So Maslany, she's playing this woman, Paula, who is a recent divorcee. Her ex-husband, played by Jake Johnson, his name's Carl, he had an affair and he left her for this new woman. And now she's trying to be civil about it during a

0: a custody battle with his high-priced lawyers while trying to hold down her job as a copy editor and settle into a new apartment and be a good mom to their 7-year-old daughter and a decent enough coach to their daughter's soccer team. And if life wasn't, you know, hectic enough, if her life wasn't already a hurricane, well, there's this cam boy that Paula schedules sessions with. She has these virtual trysts with this sex worker who gives her some semblance of intimacy in a controlled transactional environment, but then he ropes her into this scam that involves, you know, all this pervasive online surveillance, blackmail, as you said, and a rising body count. And I mean that in the most conventional sense.
1: So episode, that is a lot. That's a lot to take in. Episode 4 dropped this week. You've seen the whole season.
0: Yeah.
1: A lot of audiences and critics are very enthusiastic about this. Why? You just told us a whole bunch about the show that sounds great. So why is everyone so excited? Like, that sounds like a great plot.
0: It is. I mean, the thing is, it is just genuinely fun and exciting and hilarious. Like, it is a guilty pleasure in every sense. And what makes it work so well, first and foremost, is Maslany's performance, right? Because, you know, she's always been this really incredible performer. I think that's obvious to anyone who's seen Orphan Black, which made her, like, the first Canadian Best Actress winner at the Emmys. And the thing about Maslany's performance is that, you know, all her performances, they're big, right? Like, she's not one of those actors who keeps things like simmering and like you know, so nuanced that you're not really like registering it. Like, you know, she talked to me about this in an interview last year where she's like, you know, I'm not trying to play it cool, which is what the industry seems to want, right? She's not giving these posed performances. Her acting icon is Gina Rowlands, right? The star of Woman on the Verge of a Nervous Breakdown, which feels very apropos to what we're talking about. And so both Rowlands and Maslany, like, they give these big enveloping performances where you feel like you get swept up in their emotions or just swept away by their charms. And that's a big part of the appeal when it comes to the show. And also, like, you know, it's because, like, she is just one of the only actors who could pull off a chaotic performance like this in a role like this, right? A role where she's got to play this, like, so many different notes, because she's a mother. She's playing a mother who was pulled in so many different directions, who's living through emotional chaos and trying to hang on to the hurricane that is her life in a series that has this, like, whiplash tempo. Like, if you watch the first episode, you'll see, like, the way the show goes, like, from moment to moment, from comedy to drama to thriller. It's wild. And in my recent interview with Maslany, you know, she talked about the challenge of navigating all that, right? Like, the challenge of walking the tightrope in the script. Have a listen to what she had to say.
2: If I read this a certain way, it would just be like high comedy. If I read it a certain way, it could be super dark drama. Like, at any moment, things could be scary. At any moment, something bad could happen. Humor is a big, like, survival mechanism, you know? So for me, that was like a big defense thing. For Paula, was like, she has to laugh or else she'd be like screaming the whole time.
0: So that's Maslany, like, you know, making sense of the show's, like, tonal collision, like, where, you know, she's making it purposeful. And I'll just, like, restate, like, that's the, like she's the one that makes this all work, right? Especially when the show, you know, the show stretches believability right from the get-go, right? It does this often. And, you know, because, like I said, like, it's a fun show, lots of twists, real guilty pleasure. But as it goes on, it gets more and more ridiculous. And it's Maslany that makes it work, right? It's Maslany that anchors all the ridiculous twists and turns with this performance that brings, that gives all of that, like, an emotional honesty.
1: That's a lot to carry on one performer and to be able to navigate all of that. That's a lot.
0: Well, I mean, and she also, there is a great ensemble, but again, she's anchoring it, right?
1: Yeah.
0: It's fun watching her bounce off Jake Johnson and Kiara Goldberg, these newer actors and stuff, but she's still the anchor.
1: And you mentioned that there's a camboy in this show, and there's been a lot of shows dealing with sex work recently. The final season of Euphoria, Margo's Got Money Problems, Beef season 2 has a little reference to it. So what do you make of that trend and the representation of sex work?
0: You know, like, I think that ubiquity of sex worker narratives, I mean, it's interesting because it's coming after the Oscar win for Anora, right? So I wonder how much Anora's Oscar win kind of opened the floodgates to more of this kind of storytelling. But it's also coming after the rise of OnlyFans, which has become, like, such a big part of the culture that we can't really ignore. And you know, as far as sex worker representation goes, I don't know if any of these are, like, the greatest examples of representation. Because, like, we do have a documentary that just won a Canadian Screen Award last week, Modern Horror, which I've talked about before. That's the adaptation of Andrea Ward.

0: Verhoeven's memoirs. It's actually available digitally right now for digital rental. And in that film, you know, on top of it, that film being this informative account of what it is to be a sex worker, it also calls out the tropes when it comes to sex worker representation in movies and TV shows, or how they're represented, where they only exist as victims or villains. And, you know, that's true of Maximum Pleasure Guaranteed, because the sex workers in this series, they are caught between that victim-villain dichotomy while also being, like, beautifully messy characters who have big aspirations. And, you know, you have these wonderful actors really bringing those to life. But they, you know, in this show, they ultimately serve this other function in Paula's story, right? Like, ultimately, it's Paula's relationship with this cam boy that's weaponized against her, that's used to shame her.
1: And Paula is Tatiana Maslany's character?
0: The character played by Tatiana Maslany. So I think, like, you know, where this series, you know, it kind of turns the sex worker trope on its head by just flipping the genders and exploring the shame from the other side, what it means for a woman to be the client who needs to satisfy her sexual needs. And that's where the show gets, you know, prickly and interesting. And I got into that with Maslany as well. Have a listen to what she had to say.
2: Paula doesn't even get to just, like, get off. She doesn't even just get to have intimate experience with this guy without it being punished, without it, like, kind of, like, derailing her life. You know, Carl has an affair, and he's fine. He's, like, scot-free, but she can't even, like, have a, you know, online boyfriend.
0: So that's Tatiana Maslany responding to the way Maximum Pleasure Guaranteed handles the sex work and what it means for women who pursue pleasure.
1: Rad, we mentioned off the top that Tatiana Maslany could be up for another Emmy for this performance. And like you said, she is navigating these shifts in tone. She's currently on the cover of Emmy magazine, which goes out to voters just as the ballots are out for nominations. I'm just back from L.A., so I saw For Your Consideration billboards for Emmys everywhere. And if she is nominated, she'll be up for an Emmy again 10 years after she won her first Emmy for Orphan Black. What do you make of her trajectory of her career as it's been in that time?
0: You know, like, I think there's something about this moment and this performance that feels very full circle. For starters, maybe because, like, Maximum Pleasure Guaranteed, I mean, this is sort of a return to the television thriller space for Maslany, you know, and there's some echoes or something about the kind of the propulsive, chaotic, paranoid energy of Maximum Pleasure Guaranteed that echoes Orphan Black. But also, like, you know, if you remember that moment when Tatiana Maslany won that Emmy 10 years ago, you know, that moment when she went on stage, like, if you remember her acceptance speech, she said, "I feel lucky to be on a show that puts women at the center." And, you know, that speech, that was part of a moment, right? Because that was, you know, if you think about it, that happened at a time when we were recognizing how few opportunities there were for women to tell their stories in front and behind the camera. And she was kind of at the forefront of this moment with a show like Orphan Black, which is a show that was where it's like questioning bodily autonomy and stuff like that. Like arriving before The Handmaid's Tale would strike like similar chords, right? And so, you know, Tatiana Maslany, she gives her speech 10 years ago. A year later, the Weinstein allegations drop. The Me Too movement takes hold and time's up and all that. And there's more of a fight to not only make safe spaces for women, but also to empower women on sets and empower women to tell their stories. So, you know, there was all this progress after that. But then 5 years later, you know, Tatiana Maslany, she stars in Marvel's She-Hulk, which then was met with this hateful backlash to all that progress, right? And to anything deemed woke, right? You had all these toxic fandoms online who would hate on her and who would hate on Brie Larson for bringing all their feminist talk to Marvel, right? And you know, so you could tell that whole experience, like, I mean, it took its toll, all that hate. But then now she's come out the other side of that, you know, and she refuses to be silent. She remains a very adamant activist who's very vocal on all kinds of really important issues. And, you know, so I can't see this moment. I can't help but see this moment as the full circle moment, because, like, once again, she's being celebrated for a performance in a show centering a woman's story, and a thriller centering a woman's story, where she's playing someone who is staying strong while weathering a storm. Like, and the fact that there's all this Emmy talk around this, it just feels so fitting.
1: And remind us once again, what's it called and where can we find it?
0: The show is called Maximum Pleasure Guaranteed, and it is currently on Apple TV. The fourth episode just dropped. There's new episodes dropping every week.
1: Awesome. Thanks so much, Rad.
0: Thanks for having me.
1: That's pop culture columnist Rad Simon-Pillay. And that's going to do us

0: more enjoyable then. Like, you can share the emotions with people, you know, you can see like their reactions. Yeah, so I always enjoyed when there were people around, you know.
1: Played 9 matches here in about 3 weeks. Can you give us an insight into the superstitions, the things you're eating at the same restaurants, you know, eating the same food, listening to the same music? What are you doing?
0: Yeah, I'm not a very superstitious person, I would say, but my coaches are. So they eat pizza every day, like every day. And we are 3 weeks here. So, I mean, we're going to gain so much weight, you guys. It's going to be terrible. But, I mean, if I want to, I can't, you know, say no. You know, maybe it helps. I don't know.
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2: 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Is

Hey there, I'm CBC meteorologist Ryan Snodden with your latest forecast for mainland Nova Scotia. Tonight, partly cloudy with fog patches developing. We'll see winds becoming light and lows of 4 to 8. For Saturday, we'll see fog patches in the morning, a very slight risk for a shower across northern areas in the morning. Then, mainly cloudy with sunny periods, especially into the afternoon. We'll see winds from the southeast, 20 gusting to 40, highs ranging between 18 and 20.

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